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5: Ohio State University files a motion to dismiss dozens of sex abuse lawsuits.
6: Hundreds of former Ohio State University students were said to have been abused decades ago by former school doctor Richard Strauss. The university now filing a motion to have dozens of remaining claims of former students who are suing the school thrown out, saying the alleged abuse happened before Congress passed a 1986 law allowing states and educational institutions to be sued in federal court over sex abuse. Ohio State has publicly apologized, saying it so far settled with 317 survivors for more than $61 million. Strauss died by suicide in 2005. Jeff Manasso, Fox News.
5: Memphis Grizzlies forward Brandon Clark has died. He was 29. Neither the team nor Clark's agency, Priority Sports, immediately provided any details on the circumstances of his death. In a statement, the Grizzlies said they're heartbroken by the tragic loss, calling him an outstanding teammate and even better person whose impact on the organization and the greater Memphis community will not be forgotten. A hearing in Florida as the Tiger Woods DUI case works its way through the courts.
7: At a Martin County court hearing in Stuart, Florida Tuesday, Judge Darren Steele ruled that prescription medical records for 15-time major golf champion Tiger Woods must be turned over to prosecutors, who will try to prove that Woods was under the influence when he clipped his Range Rover into a landscaping truck March 27th on Jupiter Island, Florida, before Woods' vehicle rolled over. Tiger Woods' attorney, Douglas Duncan, argued for privacy of these records. Both sides agreed to a protective order to keep the sensitive information from being made public. After the accident, Woods was found to have two hydrocodone painkillers in his pocket. He has pleaded not guilty to charges and requested a jury trial. Jared Max, Fox News.
5: Wall Street, the Dow gained 56, the Nasdaq off 185. I'm Lee Silasara. This is Fox News.
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13: They're trying not to communicate positive information to you, substantive information, something that is useful in your life and so forth. Positive language, positive speech. It's negative. And I don't mean emotionally negative. I mean there is an intellectual exercise that is taking place, and you are the subject of it. I'm not saying these are intellectual giants. They're

0: Clearly not. But even some of them don't quite understand what they're doing, but they're doing it.
1: Very important, the podcast today. Breaking down language. In the Levin breaking down of language, philosophical. That is, positive language, negative language. And negative language serves negative power. Now, you can use positive language to serve negative power, too. And I get into this in my book on power. But on the podcast, I just kind of lay out the basics so people understand, so you, Mr. and Mrs. America, can understand how your minds are being played with, your thought processes are being played with. And I developed this whole approach and an analysis that I discuss on the podcast tonight, actually this earlier today, and it's a brand new podcast, they're all brand new, on Liberty's Voice. I hope you'll check it out. Here's a little bit more. Cut to go.
0: It's important to understand all the static that's being pushed out to you, what the motivations are, what the techniques are, because that is what's going on right now. These people are not your friends. They're not somebody you're going to learn something from. They are there in their own self-interest. They're not public interest spirited. They're not societal spirited. In fact, they tear down our society. They turn down our constitutional construct. They're tearing down the president right now. They're telling you some of them vote Democrat. They're moving to Democrat. Others are telling you that the Islamists, that's the future, not Christianity, not Judaism. They're telling you all kinds of crazy stuff.
1: And why are they doing that? Again, that is the subject of today's Liberty's Voice video podcast. I hope you'll take a listen. And I hope you'll take that link and you'll send it to family and friends and others. People you want to, you know, try and influence or you want to engage. I hope that's the benefit of this. It's really important, I think, substantive information about what's happening, what's swirling around you. The question you ask is, how did this guy change and that guy change? And the question I answer is, well, what are they doing? What's being done to you by the media, by academia, through repetition, through sloganeering? People trying to manipulate you, not persuade you, manipulate you, and on and on and on. And this is very core to everything, because that's how you try to control a population, to control people. And you are being targeted for this. You are being targeted by a number of entities. And so I thought I'd spend a day on the Liberty's Voice video podcast discussing it with you. I hope you'll take a listen. By the way, all you have to do is go to Mark Levin Show on Twitter or any of my social sites. Do we have it on the website, Mr. Medusa? You can go to the website, the mothership, marklevinshow.com, and it's free. We tell you to subscribe to YouTube because that's what they require, but that doesn't cost anything. You just fill in a few lines and it's free. Or they talk about a Rumble following. Again, that doesn't cost anything. Zero. And I hope you'll take advantage of it. I really do. Like I say, I don't know how long I'm going to do it, but I'll do it as long as you're there. If you're not there, I'm out of it. But I'm doing everything I can to push this. Maybe I'm a loner in this, Mr. Producer, but I'm... This idea that we're going to have deal and another deal and another deal with Iran, I'm just not there, are you? I'm just not there, America. What's that? Yeah, eliminate the regime. But, I mean, I'm not sure how much longer this can go on this way. A lot of people are predicting some at least temporary military action. I figure that is the minimum we can do at this point. But... I just feel it would have been over already. And the regime destroyed. And arm the Iranian people. You know, the talk is, well, we tried to arm the Kurds, but they did this, that, and the... Arm the Iranian people, the Persian people. And these Kurdish groups came out today and said, nobody armed us. We didn't get any arms. So there's some confusion there, I think, at a minimum. And so we didn't get any arms, we didn't sell any arms, we didn't take any arms. It never happened. That's what they're saying. I do know that Erdogan of Turkey, who is a vile nationalist, socialist, Islamist, genocidal maniac, he's been trying to destroy the Kurds. And I know that he's got some friends in the administration. I know that. I know that the envoy, this guy Barak, I think his first name is Thomas, but he's the envoy, he's the ambassador to Turkey, he's the envoy to Lebanon, he's the envoy to Syria, and he is a complete sleaze, as far as I'm concerned. Complete sleaze. I think Erdogan has him under his thumb. I really believe that. And if he's in the middle of this, that could be part of the reason. But one of the most effective things we can do without any ground troops whatsoever is to help train and arm the Iranians, who are more than obviously interested in taking out this regime. They did it and tried to do it with their bare hands. They tried to do it with their voices. They tried to do it with their marching, and they were slaughtered. Have you ever seen a braver people? Very brave people. And so to me, if you want to make sure Iran cannot have a nuclear weapon, I'm not talking about 15 and 20 years from now. 15 and 20 years from now, some of you have teenagers, they'll be, 35, 40 years old. Some of you have little ones, 3 or 4 years old, they'll be in their 20s. That's not good enough. You got to make sure they never, ever, ever have a nuclear weapon. Then I want to talk to these isolationists and the Democrat Party and the media, the woke right neo-fascists. If this is not a just military operation, then there's no such thing. To try and make sure a terrorist regime doesn't have nuclear weapons, doesn't that seem quite obvious to normal Americans? Doesn't it also seem quite obvious that whatever enriched uranium they have should be removed? Doesn't it also seem obvious that you have tens of millions of people there who are being brutalized? So, for moral reasons, for self-defense reasons, to promote peace in the region, reasons to ensure that your children, when they get older, are not subjected to this threat, and then we won't have a president or any political party that is willing or capable of taking it out? And what if they get a nuclear weapon? What then? I notice people in the administration are repeating what I said. If they had a nuclear warhead, we wouldn't be able to do anything. About anything. So if this isn't a just military operation, there's no such thing as a just military operation. It's none of our business. It's all of our business. They keep targeting us with their propaganda, with their terrorism. For 47 years, they've killed Americans. They've maimed Americans. They've committed terrorist acts against Americans. Our Marine barracks, our facility in Saudi Arabia, our two embassies in Africa, try to assassinate a president. What exactly does it take? What does it take? If this isn't a legitimate, righteous action against a vile terrorist enemy, if this isn't a righteous, noble military action, there is no such thing. There is no such thing. I'll be right back.
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1: Great to have our friend Steve Hilton back, running for governor of New York as a Republican. Steve Hilton, welcome back. My question to you is this. The sheriff who's running, why doesn't he throw his weight behind you and get out?
9: Yeah, it's an interesting question, Mark. I don't know. He's pretty far behind now. There is a risk that we have a kind of New York-style situation with a spoiler because of the ridiculous top-two system we have in California. Right now, I'm leading in all the polls by, you know, a little bit, but not a huge amount. There's a kind of top-three emerging. Myself, Javier Becerra, Biden's useless HHS secretary, and then the billionaire climate fanatic, Tom Steyer. We're kind of bunched at the top. And if we're not careful, there really is a possibility. I don't think it's likely, but there's a possibility. You have two Democrats in the top two, then it's over for California. It's a disaster. And it's not just a disaster for the governor's race, obviously, in the leadership of the state. It's for every Republican running, every candidate for the state legislature, congressional candidates, for the voter ID ballot initiative, which is incredibly important. And so I agree with you, but, you know, in the end, people have to make their own decisions.
1: But there's no indication of that, is there?
9: Not so far. Look, we see each other from time to time at these debates and forums. We have a perfectly cordial relationship. You know, there's still time. I think that would be the right thing to do, for sure.
1: Yeah, because you can even give him a decent position in state law enforcement and so forth. He wasn't,
9: yes, very much.
1: Wasn't a bad sheriff.
9: I'd be very happy to.
1: Yeah.
9: I'd be very happy to do that. We need good leadership. And, of course, one of the big areas we need to sort out in California is the pathetic soft attitude to crime.
1: Mm-hmm. All right, so how's the race shaping up? This billionaire Steyer is an absolute nut job. He's trying to buy his way in pretty aggressively, isn't he?
9: He is, but it's one. I don't know what the exact economic theory would be, but we seem to have reached a point where the more he spends, the worse he does. He's actually spent, wait for it, $160 million.
1: Shocking.
9: In the last few months. It's insane. But he's actually, his numbers are, if anything, going down, not up, or at least he's definitely plateaued, it seems. And you've got Javier Becerra. Becerra has so much baggage. It's incredible. He's mired in a corruption scandal. There's a very real possibility he could be indicted on that scandal. It seems to me that's a distinct possibility. And so you've got this real mess of candidates on the Democrat side.
1: You really do. I mean, even for a Democrat, you've got a mess. And Swalwell's out. He was a mess. I mean, they don't have any good candidates running. The problem is they have those big numbers. What is the breakdown of the parties and the independents in California?
9: So when it comes to registration, it's mid-40s for Democrats, like let's say 44, 45%. This is party registration. Republicans about 25%, independents about 20%, something like that. When it comes to voting, however, it's been very stable for the last 20 years or so that Republicans have not won. It's been around a 60-40 split, Democrat-Republican, pretty much, in statewide races. So that's tough. But on the other hand, we've had 16 years of one-party rule. People are sick of it. The number I always look at is that right-track, wrong-track number. Is the state going in the right direction, wrong direction? The last governor's race, 2022, that number for wrong track was mid to high 40s. Today, it's mid to high 50s. There's a majority of Californians know that we need change. And so this election really is all to play for. And I think that we can get people out. Again, I'm running on a very simple platform, very much like the president's, focused on working class people, small business, cut your taxes, no tax on tips, first 100 grand tax-free, a home you can afford to buy, $3 gas. These are practical things that actually everyone can get behind.
1: Let me ask you a question. It's not about me per se, but when you come on a show like this or on TV and so forth, does it help? Does it have some impact?
9: Very much. Very much. We've got to be, you know, it's a very big state, and you've got to get the message out. And I think it's one of the reasons I think I've done well is nothing more than hard work. You've got to travel the state. It's a big, big state. I've been on the road now for a year, and it's we're doing town halls. Even there, you can see the impact of getting the message out. You know, at the beginning of the year, we would do events, and there'd be, I don't know, 70. First event, I remember, it's in Pasadena. Probably about 75 people came. Now the numbers are 600, 700 at each town hall. It's really growing. And I think it's all about getting the message out because people are busy. It's a fragmented media market, and it's a very big state. And we don't have a ton of money like the unions have, and then we don't have the Democrat machine. And so it's absolutely about getting out there and making and reminding people that we're there. We can do this. I think a lot of it in California, Mark, is about a sense of belief that it's possible. Republicans in California have almost given up hope. And there's this feeling that, well, your only choice is to put up with the insanity or just leave the state. And I think part of what I'm trying to do is just, with the energy that I'm showing, just give people a sense of belief that actually there are enough of us sane people to turn the state around. And I genuinely believe that, but we've all got to show up. I mean, right now the ballot's out. Everyone listening in California, you've got to vote. Don't think it's not worth voting. It is voting. There are more of us than they think. But you've got to send your ballot in, vote as quickly as possible, and then we can cross you off the list. We don't have to bother you. It's very important to actually show up and vote.
1: So the people are voting right now?
9: They are. The ballots are out. There's a month of early voting in California. So ballots went out a few days ago. And we've got absolutely, the votes are there. You've got to do it right now. Don't leave it to the last minute. That often happens. And then they don't remember and it's just, run out of time. So we might as well use this system. I don't like this system. I don't understand why we can't have election rules like we used to, voting in person, show ID, all of that stuff. But, we got to make the rules work in our favor. And so let's use early voting and let's get it done.
1: Very, very important. So people get these ballots automatically, as I understand, and they should be looking for them now, and they should turn around and vote as quickly as possible. That's your point. And I think it's very, very important.
9: Yeah, it's very important. And one other thing, Mark, if you can believe it, there are 62 candidates for governor, 62. And they randomize the order that you're on the ballot.
1: Let me guess, you're number 57 or something.
9: Well, some people have said, oh, you're not on the ballot, Steve. That's because I was on the second page. It depends where you live. They randomize it. Of course, it's California. They make everything super complicated and bureaucratic. So don't give up. Sir, you've got to hunt for Hilton. Find my name and vote for me.
1: Yeah, it's not hard. All right, Steve, we're all for you, man. We're going to keep bringing you back because I think you have a real shot at this. And people want to help you, Steve Hilton. Where do they go?
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1: Seems simple enough. 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Be safe and God bless you, brother. We will be right back.
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13: Fox News, I'm John Saucier. President Trump's on his way to China, where he'll meet with President Xi Jinping. The war on Iran, of course, expected to come up. DHS Secretary Mark Wayne Mullen tells Fox he wants the president to stick to his promise to make a deal on limiting nuclear armament.
14: It's possible with the pressure that China is putting on. We hopefully can get good agricultural deals moving forward and be able to have a robust economy between both.
13: The president this week called the ceasefire with Iran on life support. Georgia Congressman Rich McCormick on Fox Business says other presidents wanted to do the same thing the president's currently doing in Iran, but were afraid.
15: We've had five presidents say that if they obtained nuclear grade enriched uranium, that they would do something about it, include bombing, and including a presidential candidate, Hillary Clinton.
13: America is listening to Fox News.
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1: Okay. Lindsey Graham, at a budget hearing today, is talking to General Kane and Secretary of War Hegseth. Pakistan is a mediator for us, and yet reports are that Pakistan is protecting some of the Iranian fleet, that Iran has parked some of their air force on Pakistani bases. And, of course, the government there is very radical. And so they talk out of both sides of their mouth. And Graham, he's having none of it. Say what you will about Graham, but he is very consistent when it comes to the security of our country. And this is the way it went. Cut seven, go.
18: Are you aware of reports that Pakistan are allowing their bases to be used to park Iranian aircraft, General King?
19: Sir, I've seen one report on that.
18: Well, is it accurate?
19: Sir, I think based on the variety of classification.
1: The answer is he knows and he doesn't want to say. Go ahead.
18: Is accurate. That is sort of inconsistent with being a peace mediator.
19: Sir, I wouldn't want to comment on that based on the ongoing negotiations in Pakistan.
18: Secretary Hegseth, if the mediator is allowing reconnaissance aircraft of Iran to be parked in Pakistani air bases, do you think that's consistent with being a fair mediator?
20: I wouldn't want to get in the middle of these negotiations. Yeah. I want
21: maximum
20: efficacy.
21: Well, I do. I want to get in the middle of these negotiations. I don't trust Pakistan as far as I can throw them. If they actually do have Iranian aircraft parked in Pakistan bases to protect Iranian military assets, that tells me we should be looking maybe for somebody else to mediate. No wonder this damn thing is going nowhere. So, 100%, you know,
1: 100% correct about this. They're not a mediator. They're not a fair mediator. I don't know why the hell we're using them, quite frankly. Go ahead.
21: You've done. I'm very supportive of it. But when it comes to Pakistan and China, enough already.
1: Mm-hmm. Exactly. Well, look at this. My wife has visited me right here. How are you, honey? Now come down to the microphone. Say hi to everybody.
22: Hello, America. How are you on this, Tuesday?
1: Tuesday
22: evening.
1: May 12th.
22: May 12th.
1: 2026. What did Walter Cronkite used to say? And that's the way it is.
22: And that's the way it is.
1: Did you have a nice Mother's Day?
22: I had a stupendous Mother's Day.
1: Really?
22: Yes. And you know how I kicked it off on Saturday? I went for a 10-mile run.
1: She runs. It's crazy. She used to run 20. Now she runs 10, but she runs it like every 2 or 3 days. It's incredible. She runs more than I drive. But it really does get you in a good mood, doesn't it?
22: There is such a thing as runner's high. Absolutely. Yeah. Mm-hmm.
1: Is it like chocolate high when I eat chocolate? Something like that?
22: Is that when you sneak the chocolate or when I know about you having the chocolate?
1: Well, either way.
22: Well, I think there's probably more of a high for you when you sneak it, because there's a little bit of an element of, I don't know.
1: How about Diet Coke high?
22: Yeah, well, that's open and notorious for
1: but
22: you.
1: But you really hate that, I know.
22: I do. Because you know what happens if you take a carburetor and you immerse it in Coke or Diet Coke? I'm going to answer my own question. It starts deteriorating.
1: You know what the president says about that?
22: I love the president.
1: He says the Diet Coke kills things like cancer and bacteria and stuff like that.
22: Yeah, well, there's not a heck of a lot of science to back that up.
1: Isn't it strange you and I eat similar things? Well-done steak with ketchup, McDonald's, I do that a lot less than I used to, but we just like that kind of stuff.
22: You do like that kind of stuff.
1: Yeah. All right. Well, give me a kiss.
22: And this is a very, very healthy meal.
1: Tonight? Yes. Tuna sandwich. Yep.
22: Good night, America.
1: She's the best. She's great. All right. Ronnie, you go follow Mommy. Toby, follow Mommy. There we go. There they go. As I was saying, yeah, Pakistan, as Obama used to say. I don't trust them either. I mean, they're either planes on their runways or not. I read that in one story. And did you ask your subordinates to check it out? Of course they know. Hey, Patty Murray, Democrat of Washington State. A constant effort by the Democrats in our country to try and force us to lose this war. I want you to keep that in mind. Cut nine, go.
23: I know you do not care what I have to say. So let me quote you someone you might actually listen to, President Eisenhower. He said, every gun that is made, every warship launched, every rocket fired signifies, in the final sense, a theft from those who hunger and are not fed, those who are cold and not clothed.
1: Well, let me ask you something, Patty, if I may call you Patty. He led our armed forces. He led the Allies to victory. Now, he may have said that after the war, but he certainly wouldn't have said during the war, please stop producing weapons, armaments, ammunition. Please stop, because somebody will go hungry. Did anybody remember him saying that during the course of the war? No. What he was talking about then was the so-called military-industrial complex. We don't have a military-industrial complex today. We spend a smaller percentage of our GDP on the military than we did under Ronald Reagan. Do you understand what I'm saying? And Reagan, it was about 5.5% to rebuild the military after Carter. And he used that to destroy the Soviet Union. A lot more people are eating today as a result of us destroying the Soviet Union. Now, it's funny how she's worried about feeding people. Does she ever say a damn thing about the Iranian people and what's happening to them? Ever? Ever? And were we talking about nuclear missiles for a suicidal terrorist regime? I wonder what Eisenhower would be saying today. I know what he'd be saying. Take them out. Eliminate them. That's what he'd be saying. But what do I know? It's Patty Murray. Patty Cakes Murray. Yes. She goes on about it, but that's right. Let's leave the field to the Iranians, to the North Koreans, to the Russians, and the Communist Chinese. And they're all well-meaning, America. They're all well-meaning, and that's right. We're the problem, not them. We're the problem. Pete Hegseth at the budget hearing today. Chairman Rogers and Pete Hegseth, cut 10, go.
0: The war also confirmed a harder lesson. Even with overwhelming firepower, the side that runs out of munitions or air defenses first loses. Are we, Mr. Secretary?
1: Actually, I think this is in the House, Harold Rogers, because he's been around forever, as you can hear. Go ahead.
0: Point?
3: Absolutely. And we are winning, have won every component of what we fought in this conflict. Iran knows that based on the incredible degradation of their capabilities, and which is why we saw them wanting to come to the table. How this gets resolved will be on our terms, on President Trump's terms, and we have all the munitions and capabilities necessary to enable that.
1: Cut 11, go.
3: Well, sir, we're not the negotiating team, but I can tell you we have world-class negotiators. The core of it is the nuclear weapons issue. Those other factors are always a factor. Understanding that Iran has effectively tried to use the North Korea strategy with such overwhelming capabilities conventionally that no one would dare prevent them from pursuing a nuclear weapon.
1: Now, let's stop there. Who was the first to make that comparison, Mr. Producer? I wonder. Anyway, go ahead.
3: The courage to make that historic decision. And hopefully we can get that across the finish line with negotiations, which are ongoing right now.
1: First of all, I'm a huge fan of Pete Hegseth. Even before he was Secretary of War, he's doing a fantastic job. He's doing what the Commander-in-Chief wants him to do. I'm not into all this negotiation. That's just me. Just me, myself, and I, the three of us. That's it. That's it. Just me. Cut 12, go.
3: We're submitting a $1.5 trillion budget that'll remake the department and ensure that every warfighter in the future has exactly what they need, and we're never in a fair fight. And I take issue with the characterization that munitions are depleted in a public forum. That's not true. And ultimately, we have all the munitions needed to execute what we need to execute, and we're going to ensure.
1: Now, let's stop there. You got this guy, Pete Aguilar, who is a joke, a representative. He's a big demi. I think he's the number three Democrat in the House. Let's say our munitions are being depleted. Why would you say that in a public forum, Mr. Producer? Exactly. They want us to lose. They're giving information, if it's true, and apparently it's not, but they're trying to give information to the enemy to hold on. To hold on. This is the number three Democrat in the House of Representatives. Do they hate us this much? They clearly do. Do they want power so much? They come from these hardcore Democrat districts. They can say or do anything, they're going to get elected. That's how sick this is. This guy, even if we're not low on munitions, he's now given the suggestion to the Iranian regimes that we may be. Same with the Communist Chinese and the rest of them. What kind of a jackass does that? Go ahead.
3: On into the future.
7: I think you've heard differences from both sides of the aisle on that point. Yield back, Mr. Chairman.
1: I think we've heard differences from both sides of the aisle on that point. Well, it's more than both sides of the aisle now, you jackass. It's the enemy, too. Unbelievable. We talk a lot in the country about defending life. We debate it. We argue it. We vote on it. But the real question is this. What are we actually doing about it? Well, you know, there's a place. It's called Sanctuary of Hope. It's not about slogans. It's about action. This is a refuge for young, often terrified, unwed mothers, teen girls who feel like they have nowhere to go, nowhere to turn to. And instead of being pushed toward an abortion mill, Hagee Ministries gives something else, hope, support, and a future. 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And we've been to his fantastic church in San Antonio. We've seen this with our own two eyes, ladies and gentlemen. 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
28: You ever wonder why the same cold virus makes some people so sick and others not sick at all? Well, according to an interesting new study out of Yale School of Medicine, one key factor is how quickly the cells in their noses, called nasal cells, respond to the virus and contain it. It's called the interferon response, and it can vary for different people. Now, when that response gets inhibited, it can trigger a different reaction, which leads to excessive mucus production and inflammation. In other words, a cold that is a lot more miserable. Of course, there are other factors at play: your genetics, any underlying conditions, immunity from vaccinations or previous infections. If you are trying really hard not to get sick, high-quality masks, they can be very effective. Also, good old-fashioned hand washing. And remember not to touch your face. I'm Dr. Sanjay Gupta, helping you live a better life.
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1: I want to tell you about Chapman. I am thrilled that we have this sponsor. 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I know from personal experience how important this is. If you're turning 65 or older, then I know you, like me, are getting bombarded with Medicare spam. Now, you really get hit in a few months, but you're still getting hit. And you want to get in front of this, I think. I do. It's annoying, it's confusing, mailers, robocalls, ads targeted to you everywhere you watch and listen. Plus, they claim different things. They have different actors, people you like, people you don't like. What we need going through this process is real honest help from someone who's knowledgeable, professional. That's why you need to call Chapter. 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They simplify the process. They want to make this stage of your life less stressful, starting with a Medicare plan that actually fits your needs. 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Because you've paid into Medicare forever. And you don't want to wait until the fall to educate yourself. 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And you'll be talking with somebody who's knowledgeable, who's going to listen to you, and they'll go through what the best options might be for you. They're going to look nationwide. 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Again, that's #250. 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Could be the best decision you make. It really could. 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That's #250. 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I would do it immediately. There's no reason to wait for this. 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Pete Hegseth, again, at the budget hearing today, cut 13. Go.
3: President Trump's War Department has begun to turn the lights back on in manufacturing towns across this country to forge a lethal arsenal of freedom. Where our critical supply chains are threatened, the Department of War has acted decisively to inject capital, stimulate production, and prevent adversarial exploitation. We are firing up the American economic engine at every level of the defense industrial base. Every policy we pursue, every budgetary item we request serves to ensure that this department remains laser focused on increasing lethality and survivability of our fighting force from the front lines to the factory floors. This is admittedly a historic budget. It is a fiscally responsible budget, and it is a warfighting budget.
1: Mm-hmm. This should actually make you feel good, what they're trying to do. And this is after years and years of neglect. Every time the Democrats come in, they look for more and more money. If they're not printing it, if they're not taxing you, if they're not borrowing, they're stealing out of the Defense Department. And that's the constant problem, because they don't get a lot of votes when it comes to the Defense Department. They get a lot of vote when it comes to redistributing wealth and massively increasing the welfare state. So that's their focus, because that's all they care about. But this should make you feel good. This is a patriotic budget. That's a patriotic man, Pete Hegseth, as is the president. I say go for it, and then you'll be spending at a level close to the Reagan level, because over the years, we've allowed it to decline way too much. The Power Hour's next, Hour 3. I'll be right back.
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20: A state visit to China. I'm Lisa Lacerra, Fox News. President Trump on his way to Beijing, where he's expected to speak to President Xi Jinping about the conflict in Iran.
21: The president is doubling down that he doesn't need anyone's help, not even China's, to strike a deal with Iran. However, the administration is making the point that China gets a lot of its oil via the Strait of Hormuz, so Xi should want to influence Iran, pressure Iran to come to a deal. Aside from Iran, President also says he's going to bring up Taiwan with Xi. The small island is the largest chip maker in the world, and a Chinese invasion or a blockade could be devastating to the global economy.
20: Fox's Aisha Hosni in Beijing. Iran has executed a man it accuses of spying on behalf of the CIA and Israel's intelligence agency Mossad.
29: Iran's judiciary announced on Monday that Erfan Shakarzadeh was hanged for collaborating with the U.S. intelligence service and the Mossad spy. spy service. The Iranians provided no evidence to support the claim, but said the 29-year-old worked in scientific organizations active in the satellite field.
20: Fox's Trey Inks in Tel Aviv. Fireworks between Pentagon leaders and lawmakers at hearings that were supposed to be about the Pentagon's budget.
0: Secretary Hegseth and Joint Chiefs Chairman General Dan Kane were pressed on the Iran war's real cost. The Pentagon's comptroller said the war cost is now $29 billion, $4 billion more than 2 weeks ago.
20: Fox's Jennifer Griffin in Washington, and lawmakers wanted to know why the U.S. military has not been able to open the Strait of Hormuz. A French woman infected in the hantavirus outbreak on a cruise ship is critically ill, and a doctor at a Paris hospital that's treating

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2: The state of Maryland reaches a settlement with the owners of the ship that collided with and collapsed the Key Bridge in Baltimore.
3: Maryland Attorney General Anthony Brown announced the $2.25 billion settlement with the owners of the Dolly, resolving claims as it relates to the bridge collapse itself filed by the state's transportation department and entities representing the environment and the Baltimore port. Attorney General Brown said the collapse in March 2024 caused damage on a scale the state has never seen. Brown also made it clear in his statement that the state's pursuit of justice is not over. Legal claims announced prior to the settlement against the ship's operating company and an employee is continuing. Grinnell Scott, Fox News.
2: This is federal prosecutors have charged Synergy Marine, the operator of the ship. A key employee is also charged. President Trump won't have to pay an $83 million defamation award to advice columnist E. Jean Carroll for now. The Second U.S. Circuit Court of Appeals agreed to a request that the payment be delayed until the U.S. Supreme Court gets a chance to review the case or reject an appeal. The sailboat linked to a missing American mom is now in the possession of U.S. authorities.
4: The U.S. Coast Guard has seized the boat owned by the husband of the woman who vanished in the Bahamas after allegedly falling overboard in rough waters near Elbow Key off the Abacos. Brian Hooker saying his wife Lynette Hooker fell out of a dinghy April 4th as the couple motored back to their sailboat, the Soulmate. Local authorities arrested Hooker in connection with her disappearance April 8th, but released him 5 days later without charges. He's now reportedly back in the U.S. The Coast Guard is asking the public for help identifying a sailboat it says may have been moored next to the Soulmate the night Lynette disappeared.
2: Fox's Lillian Wu. I'm Lee Silasera. This is Fox News.
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9: 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Our number, 877-381-3811, 877-381-3811. I like Steve Crowder. Now, I have to admit, I don't listen to most of these guys, but I like Steve Crowder. I've been on his show before, and I think he's a sharp dude. And I think he had Fuentes on recently. Have I announced who I support for the Republican nomination for president in 2028, Mr. Producer? Fuentes says that I'm a Rubio guy. Yeah. Did I announce that I'm a Rubio guy? I like Rubio a lot. Now, I think I'm the one who keeps saying this needs to be an open primary. Not open to Democrats, obviously, but open for Republicans to duke it out so we can make our proper choices. And I still believe that. I think that's very, very important. But, you know, we got the neocons, says Fuente. We got the neocons on one side and the so-called America firsters, who aren't really all that America first, on the other side there. We've got, you know, the Rubio guys on one side, and then we got the J.D. Vance, the Palliter, the Peter Thiel guys, the Tucker guys on the other side. And this,

0: Why do people think this way? I could wind up supporting one, or maybe another, or whomever. But I thought I would have been pretty clear on this. Pretty clear. Why am I in their heads so badly, Mr. Perdue? Why am I in Fuentes' head and Tucker's head and Kelly's head and who else is there? I don't even know. What is with these people? He's an old boomer. And look at the ratios on the internet there with the podcast. Look at those ratios. I don't even know what the hell a ratio is, Rich. Do you know what a ratio is? I really don't. I mean, that's not my culture. I'm there now, you know, with my video podcast. I'm there now online posting things and so forth, but I don't live there. That's not my culture. This is my culture, radio. Fox. Writing. You're a boomer. We're young guys. We know everything. You know, we know everything. We've done it. You don't know a damn thing. It's the boomers and the generations before us that have built everything that you're using. From iPhones to automobiles to hot water and cold water, clean water and electricity and on and on and on. I don't know anything that most 25-year-olds have invented. And that's not to put down 25-year-olds. It just takes time and maybe things have been invented. That's great. But I love these middle-aged people who are on the podcast. They're almost 60. Almost 60. And they're attacking me because I'm like 7 or 8 years older than them. You know, there's other guys over there. Okay, let's compare our records. I'm happy to compare things I've written, the sales that we've done thanks to you people in terms of books over the years. Happy to compare radio ratings. Happy to compare TV ratings. Problem is most of them aren't on radio or TV. They've been fired. This guy, Pierce Morgan. I mean, it's not even a competition of wits. They're nitwits. They haven't done anything. The only brief they've ever read is briefs maybe in their marriages where they've been divorced or something like that. I don't know. But, you know, when you've litigated, when you've worked for the court, when you're a chief of staff to attorney general, when you've been involved, these knuckle battles, Reagan versus the Bushes, Reagan versus Ford and all these. I look at these people, like, who the hell are they? And they come up with these cockamamie arguments, and it's, one of them keeps, and they kept calling me names. Have you heard that one, Mr. Producer? Oh, they kept calling me names. I had to respond. So, yes, they just keep calling me names. And you don't know what it's like to be called names. No. No. But they called me names. So you changed your positions because somebody called you names? I mean, this is the kind of Mickey Mouse crap that's out there. Absolute joke. Yes, so this guy, you know, Fuentes. Yeah, so it's really the neocons and the so-called America Firsters. I feel like I'm an America Firster. The neocons. They don't even know what neocon means. You do, because I've explained it over and over again. Neocons are Democrats who left the party effectively, even though they may have retained their party membership, but many of them changed their parties too, who became conservatives, Reagan conservatives, especially when it came to foreign policy and dealing with the Soviet Union. That's all. Neocons, ain't that? Okay, that's what a neocon is. Now, Tucker Carlson should know that because he was one for years with the Weekly Standard. His father was a neocon. Appointed by Reagan to head the, what is it, Voice of America, something like that. And his father worked for the Foundation for the Defense of Democracies. They go, oh, I want a neocon group. It's an outstanding group, number one. But number two, his father was like the vice chairman or the chairman for years. So if they're neocons, he's the neocon, not me. No, I'm a conservative. Always have been. And then I coined this phrase, constitutional conservative, to make a complete distinction and to focus like a laser. Like a laser. Now, in that massive primary in, what was it, 2016, when Trump was running and Ted Cruz was running and Rubio was running and all those guys were running, Rand Paul was kind of walking, and who else was in there? A whole lot of people. I supported Cruz. I didn't support Rubio in that primary process. Please don't get me wrong. That's 12 years ago, 11 years ago. Primaries can be very brutal. And Cruz did very, very well. He came in second. And when Trump beat him, I supported the president. The president has said to me, even jokingly, a couple, what, 6, 8 months ago, I remember. I said, that's fine by me. I didn't know who you were, and you didn't know who I was. He said, well, that's true. And he said, and you jumped in immediately and defended me and supported me. I said, that's correct. So you got people like Megyn Kelly. He was never MAGA. No. Says who? Says what? The president knows better. The president knows better. And here's the other thing. We've stayed MAGA. The president hasn't sided with Mark. Mark, the president, and millions of us embrace the same position. Taking on Iran with nuclear weapons isn't neocon. It's not warmonger. It's none of those things. It is actually carrying out tangibly what other presidents talked about. This is a war of self-defense, America. It is in order to prevent this regime from getting nuclear weapons, the material they need for nuclear weapons, ICBMs, and to help free millions and millions of people while we're at it. It's not a neocon. I've never been a Democrat, Mr. Producer. Have you? The only one I know was a Democrat was Trump at the one point, right? But that's what a neocon is. And by the way, neocons were very important and effective during the Reagan administration. Gene Kirkpatrick was the first really incredible ambassador to the United Nations. She was fantastic. And there were others. Others who were fantastic. Richard Perle. Elliot Abrams. A whole group of them. They helped us rebuild the military. They helped us in our foreign policy, supporting Ronald Reagan, who was never a neocon. He'd been a Democrat. He switched to Republican. We had the Reagan Revolution, like we have the Trump Revolution. And he destroyed the Soviet Union. Oh, the damn neocons! Destroyed the Soviet Union. Unthinkable. So they throw around terms they don't even understand. They're pejoratives. And this, again, is why I spent Liberty's Voice today, not specifically addressing this that I'm addressing with you today, but dealing with the sloganeering, the efforts to manipulate. These are efforts that are taken from the Marxists, like Saul Alinsky, from the Islamists, and from the woke right neo-fascists. Propaganda really was hatched in America in the 1930s. Really before that, the 1920s, to serve Woodrow Wilson in World War I and his efforts. A man wrote a book called Propaganda. I wrote this book called Unfreedom of the Press that gets into all this. The people who hate me, and I'm glad they do, they haven't read two sentences of what I've ever written. They don't know me. They don't know what I stand for. They don't know my belief system. They think they do. But I threaten them. I don't mean physically. I threaten them because I'm willing to wade in and deal with it. I'm not going to debate Nazis. There's no reason to. I'm not going to debate the legitimacy of my faith and my ancestry. I'm not going to debate the legitimacy of the Holy Land and the right of Jews and Christians. That's not up for debate. There's nothing to debate. Zero. I'll be right back.
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15: What are the chances you are listening to this while drinking a nice hot cup of coffee? If so, don't let me stop you. For years, we've been reporting on the health benefits of coffee, and that's not going to stop today. A new study, this one out of Harvard School of Public Health, found that coffee and tea could help lower your risk of developing dementia. People who enjoyed 1 to 3 caffeinated cups a day saw the biggest impact. In addition to the caffeine, coffee contains hundreds of bioactive compounds that can influence inflammation, glucose metabolism, vascular function, and oxidative stress. It's also possible coffee drinkers might be doing other things that keep them healthy. Eating a more balanced diet, getting plenty of exercise, sleep, not smoking, or drinking too much alcohol. And finally, staying socially active. I'm Dr. Sanjay Gupta, helping you live a better life.
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0: folks. I waited till now. But I want you to take a moment to read what's in the Daily Mail or the Jerusalem Post, but I thought the Daily Mail actually provided more information on what took place on October 7, 2023. I've posted both. I may have posted the Daily Mail more than once. And I want you to read these articles. And so you'll actually know what took place on that day. I am going to do an entire show on this on Liberty's Voice tomorrow because I don't know how much I'm able to say on the airwaves here that's in these reports, to be perfectly honest with you. But the level of monstrous, subhuman debasement, debauchery that took place. The cutting off of breasts, then kicking them around like a soccer ball. Girls screaming, please stop, stop, you're going to kill me anyway, just kill me. That is never going to leave my mind. The gang rape that took place constantly was so bad that many of the girls had their pelvic bones broken. The use of devices on the genitalia, nails, knives, burning men on their genitals, alive, using thick wire to tie mothers and babies together and babies and babies together and light them on fire alive. So many shots to the head that some of the young people were effectively decapitated. First responders said there were fingers, hands, legs cut off, genitals cut off. Can you imagine? Begging to be killed? Kill me already, please. Young kids, 17, 18, 19, 20 years old, going out that evening to a festival. It's just horrendous. They forced family members to have sex with each other, then killed them. I can't even go into any more details. I just can't. You can read it all yourselves, or you can watch me talk about it tomorrow on Liberty's Voice, because I'm going to spend the entire time on it. And this is unbelievable, to watch these Hamas supporters in the streets. I get so friggin' pissed off and angry. As now they're chasing little kids in their own neighborhoods. We've imported this scum into our own country. We've imported this scum into our own country. Unbelievable. The whole point of immigration is to improve our society, not destroy it. Not to destroy it. This is suicide. There's a new book called Suicidal Empathy. I don't think this is all empathy. I get the point. It's a good point, but I think this is about power. The Democrats will bring anybody in here as long as they get their support. That's my view. It's there to read. It's very important. And then we had last week the report come out, it's official, that there was no genocide in Gaza. Even this international group, I think it's the ICJ, they repressed, they said, we don't have any evidence of genocide in Gaza. We don't have any evidence of genocide in Gaza. That's what he said, the head of it. The prosecutor now. There's no evidence. Well, nice to know now, isn't it? There was no effort to starve people. It was Hamas again. Schools, hospitals, mosques, all used as terrorist operating centers, all of them. I'll be right back. Folks, if you're turning 65 or you're older, then I know you're like me and getting bombarded with Medicare spam. It's annoying and confusing. 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That's why you need to call Chapter. 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
2: Fox News, I'm Tom Bergotti. Lawmakers on congressional committees asking for a price tag on the cost of the Iran war from Pentagon leaders in a defense budget hearing. Fox's Jennifer Griffin reports.
3: Secretary Hegseth and Joint Chiefs Chairman General Dan Kane were pressed on the Iran war's real cost. The Pentagon's comptroller said the war cost is now $29 billion, $4 billion more than 2 weeks ago.
2: Democrats' hopes of rearranging congressional districts may have hit a speed bump in Virginia. Fox's Chad Pergram explains.
4: There are questions if Democrats committed a fatal error in Virginia. Democrats even mulled swapping out members of the Virginia Supreme Court for justices who would rule in their favor.
2: Virginia Supreme Court invalidated a voter referendum that would have left the Commonwealth with just one Republican district. Democrats have petitioned the U.S. Supreme Court to overturn the state Supreme Court ruling. 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
0: Two facts, one conclusion, ladies and gentlemen. Fact one, the U.S. Treasury recently reported the government has $6 trillion in assets and $47 trillion in liabilities, plus $300 trillion in promises it can't fund. Unfunded obligations. So by definition, that's insolvency. And since 2021, gold prices have tracked U.S. debt almost perfectly. As the debt goes up, so does the value of gold. The trajectory is obvious. So, fact two. In 2025, global gold demand crossed 5,000 tons for the first time in history. Now, maybe that doesn't mean a lot to you, but it does to the market. Investment demand jumped 84%. 84%. But mine production rose just 1%. So that's another pressure on the price of gold. And I might add silver in there too. 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Go.
8: If you give me just a minute, I will answer four questions that you
0: All right, I don't need four questions. We don't even have time for four questions that I didn't ask. Just go ahead and make your point, please.
8: Okay. So first of all, people say that Trump got us into this and we're hurting economically. How do you think we would be hurting if Iran had a nuclear weapon or used it?
0: Great point.
8: Secondly, Iran seems to be letting their country be destroyed. Mm-hmm. Why? Because there are people, factions in Iran, that believe it is a religious honor to destroy Israel, and the country is not significant compared to the ability to do that.
0: You're 100% right. Number three, quickly.
8: Number three, why is Pakistan a mediator? Well, why was Pakistan caressed by the United States when they were hiding Osama bin Laden? Because they have 100 nuclear weapons. Wake up. And number four, why is Trump lollygagging around? He's lollygagging around because in his goodness of his heart, he's trying not to destroy the infrastructure of Iran for the people that will remain after we win. So there's your answers to your questions. Your producer can tell you that I know whereof I speak.
0: Okay, well, your last point doesn't make a whole lot of sense to me. And the reason is, we're not talking about bombing all the infrastructure. We're talking about bombing dual-use infrastructure, which is completely different. That's number one. I'm going to answer you now. Number two, the people there want to be freed. They want to be freed. Now, you go into a war, you go in for victory. And I think that's why people are sick of war. Number one, you don't like war. But number two, we haven't had a lot of wars where we've had victories, except the prior generation and generations before that. So the only way you actually are going to end the nuclear threat from this regime is to end the regime. And I'll be dead and gone before people figure that out. 20 years, 25 years, or what have you. But that's the bottom line. All right, my friend, thank you for your call. Much appreciated. Let's keep going. Angela, Wichita, Kansas, the great KNSS. How are you?
16: I'm doing good, Mark. Thanks for taking my call.
0: Thank you.
16: First of all, I'm a Diet Coke fan, like all the great people, you
0: there
16: and
0: you
16: Trump.
0: Go.
16: Yes, absolutely. But on a kind of a sadder note, I mean, what do we do about this anti-Semitism? I can't even believe we're here again. I don't know how we got here.
0: I'll tell you how we got here. The Marxists have taken over our colleges and universities. The Islamists have poured into this country. There's now about 15 million, give or take, when there was about 700,000, you know, 40, 50 years ago. I'm not talking about Muslims generally. I'm talking about the Islamists, and we happen to be importing Islamists for the most part. And my buddy Zuli Jasha would tell you that. The guy I work with at the bank was a dear friend of mine. He's Muslim from Pakistan. He'll tell you the same thing. He couldn't wait to get out of there. These are very dangerous entities, individuals, and they're building mosques here. They're being funded by Qatar. They're being funded by Saudi Arabia. There's a great lawsuit going on against CARE right now. The governor of Texas, who was on here last week, that will expose, I hope, a lot, because the federal judge there, who was appointed by this president, has given the ability of the state to conduct very significant discovery, and they will, I hope, and they should. So the answer is we're under attack, and it's much more daunting and complicated than just a military attack. And they've even said they're much more successful. This is a revolution by immigration, And the Democrat Party opens the borders to this, opens the borders to this, and they are promoting it. That's why you're starting to see people who are even quite liberal, like this Supreme Court justice in Pennsylvania, who says, look, I'm not going to become a Republican, but I'm leaving the Democrat Party. I'm out. And I'm hoping there's going to be more and more of that, because the Democrat Party is the political entity through which all these things are operating, like Mondami in New York. And then you got this guy running in Michigan, and you got the Congress idiot who won in New Jersey. But it's happening all over the country, all over the country. To me, I think we need a brand new unit in the Department of Justice filled with the toughest prosecutors we have, who are quite capable or knowledgeable or can learn quickly about immigration law, and get rid of those people who are here illegally, get rid of those people who are violating their visas, get rid of those people who are naturalized, but their naturalized citizenship could be challenged if they lied on any forms. Just throw everything in the kitchen sink at this, because it's now or never. We've got less than 3 years under this president, and I don't know if another president's even up to it. So there you go, Angela, the Mark Levin plan. Whatever it's worth.
16: Yes, I like it. And I think that, quite honestly, I think common sense would tell people that this is a huge problem. It's right in front of our faces. And what gets me is how nothing, well, I can't say nothing's being done about it, but it's so
0: and not enough.
16: Thanks
0: not
16: to, enough. You know, the Biden regime. Mm-hmm. It's just, I don't even know where to go with it.
0: And they're going to come after Christians, too. And in fact, they are. Because remember, Marxism doesn't believe in God at all. And Islamism believes in their way, or we destroy you. We devour you. We conquer you. And we know this because they tell us this. And so just a matter of time. And you can see all over the rest of the world, in Africa and Syria, in other places, the brutalization of Christians. You can also see... Look, Judaism and Christianity, those are the first two, what we call Abraham religions. And there's almost no Jews in the Middle East but for Israel. And there's almost no Christians in the Middle East but for the Coptic Christians in Egypt, who are brutalized, and other pockets of Christianity where they're brutalized. And Israel, where the Christians are treated as equals, of course, and protected and work side by side with everybody else. That's it. The entire Middle East. The entire Middle East, the Holy Land, where Judaism was born and Christianity was born. It's like we don't have any rights there. What are they talking about? Of course we do. All right, Angela, your sweetheart. Thank you for your call, my friend. Let's take a break. We'll take some additional calls as well. We'll be right back.
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4: Across the country right now, at this very moment, there are probably arguments taking place about who's doing more of the housework, the homework, the shuttling of kids from this activity to that. It's true. By and large, women do more of this than men. But doesn't have to be that way. And if you and your spouse can level that playing field, it's going to make both of you and your kids happier. Psychologist Yelena Kecmanovic says this might be how you get there. As hard as it might be at first, try to think of your partner like a teammate, not an adversary. Learn how to do some of the chores your partner does to get a better understanding of how much effort something takes. And finally, take the time to acknowledge what the other person is doing, and every now and then, even express your appreciation. That'll go a long way. I'm Dr. Sanjay Gupta, helping you live a better life.
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0: John Hagee, Pastor Hagee. When you think things are going crazy in the world, listen to Big John. He had a fantastic ministry. He's got an organization called Christians United for Israel, too, and he's works very, very hard, as does his family. 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Hagee Ministries. 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It takes resources. 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You won't be sorry. Fantastic ministry. Just fantastic. Robert, Santa Clara, California, the great KSFO. Go right ahead, please.
1: Hey, Mark, thanks again. Demagoguery, this is what we get when we say tax the rich and anti-Semitism down the list. Taxing you out of your home with confiscatory taxes. This is, you know, appraisal assessments. This is one party versus the DeSantis, you were talking about earlier. Steve Hilton, who wants to get rid of cap and trade and gas taxes and get us down to a basis CPI to do normal taxation and have inalienable rights. And with the Palladino lady, stand up to Mondani. Keep your property, take it all the way to the Supreme Court. Inalienable rights, and that's what our country is all about.
0: All right, and Robert. Thank you, my friend. CJ, Richmond, Virginia, the great WJFN. Go.
2: Hey, Mark, how are you?
0: I'm all right. How are you?
2: You talking about the... I'm just fine, sir. I called originally to talk about the atrocities you were talking about happening over there in Gaza. But I'd like to say one thing. I want like say a couple things while I had you for just a minute. I'll be real quick. Yes, Pete right. Hegseth, the Honorable Pete Hegseth, he needs to coin that. Somebody should coin him a nickname, No Apologies Pete. Do you like that one? No Apologies Pete.
0: I do like it. Awesome. Yeah.
2: Patriot. Also, I wanted to tell you that apparently in this country, you can't say, thank you, ICE. Well, I'd like to say on the air, thank you, ICE. You literally can't say it. I've written it on my car windows, and I've had more pushback than I had with my Biden messages.
0: Isn't it sick?
2: Just
0: sick.
2: I wrote thank you, ICE, on all my car windows in red, white, and blue. And the other day, I had what I coined this phrase, you might like it, a grand Karen. I had a grand Karen, a gray-haired woman, run across the parking lot, flipping me off. Yelling the F-bomb at me in the parking lot of a nice grocery store. I couldn't even believe it.
0: She could be a podcaster, you know.
2: Yeah, it's amazing in this country. But so the atrocities we're talking about, back to the New York thing, these are the same people that are in New York, basically.
0: Yep. They're, I think so.
2: A scratch away. These people are in New York. And
0: well, they're carrying around the Hamas flag, the Hezbollah flag. You've got this guy, Hassan Pucker, who the Democrats love and embrace, and the New York Times, the same thing. He says, what's the big deal? There was rape going on October 7th. That doesn't affect me. That doesn't... These are sick bastards that are in our country. Absolutely sick. And we need to figure out how to get them the hell out.
2: You probably don't have me on anymore, do you? I'm still on.
0: Yeah, I got you on. Go ahead.
2: Yeah.
0: We have an echo.
2: Yeah, I heard
0: all right, my friend, but I got your points. Very, very well said. I just can't hear it all. So there we go. Did I hit everybody, Rich? Good. How much time? 1 minute. I don't want to cut anybody off. That's why I always ask him how much time is left. All right, folks, you've been fantastic. I know we go through a lot. We had two great guests tonight as well. We got to stick together. Us, you, Mr. and Mrs. America, and me. And we can't let anybody come between us. And I'll keep doing this as long as I can, as long as you care. We love our radio affiliates, and we want to thank them and the people who manage these stations. Just hang strong. We'll keep it up. I want to thank our friends at Fox for recruiting me to do the Sunday and then the Saturday show. I want to thank our friends at Westwood One for syndicating this show and supporting the Liberty's Voice podcast and Simon & Schuster for my books. But most of all, you, the American people. But for you, none of this would matter, would it? But we're in this together. We're going to stand together. We're going to fight together. And I'll see you tomorrow. God bless each and every one of you. Have a wonderful night.
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22: Heading to China with Iran on the agenda. I'm Lisa Lacera, Fox News. President Trump on his way to Beijing, where he's set to meet with President Xi Jinping about the Iran conflict. Before he left, he was asked about a peace deal with Iran after he rejected their proposal over the weekend.
23: One way or the other, it's going to be very good for the American people, and I think actually very good for the Iranian people.
22: Taiwan and trade are also expected to be topics of discussion. Meanwhile, the president defending his economic policies. A new report shows surging inflation last month.
24: The consumer price index jumped 3.8% in April, the largest increase in 3 years, outpacing wage gains. President Trump says the inflation is short term, tied to the Iran war.
23: Now, with all of this, inflation is much lower than it was under Biden. Biden had the highest inflation in the history of our country. Inflation is nothing by comparison.
24: The president says increases in gas prices and dips in the economy are worth the cost of preventing Iran from getting a nuclear weapon.
22: Fox's Jared Halpern at the White House. FBI Director Kash Patel denying allegations of drinking on the job during a budget hearing in the Senate, calling the allegations baseless.
4: When you say there's credible reporting, just because you say it's credible doesn't make it so.
22: Maryland Democrat Chris Van Hollen had confronted Patel about the reporting from The Atlantic, which claimed Patel had been unreachable to his staff. Patel's filed a $250 million lawsuit over the story. The Atlantic says it stands by its reporting. The state of Louisiana has reached a $4.8 million settlement with the family of Ronald Green, a black man who died during a violent 2019 arrest carried out by five white officers. The settlement would end a federal wrongful death lawsuit filed by his family, and which still needs the approval of the state legislature. 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
22: The British Prime Minister has told his cabinet he will not resign despite growing calls from him for him to stand down.
30: Keir Starmer is fighting for his political life. He's told a cabinet meeting today that he's only interested in getting on with governing the United Kingdom. But dozens of Labour Party lawmakers want

New DNA science analyzed in 2025 pointed to another man, Robert Eugene Breschers, as the sole killer. I'm Chris DeMeo. This is Fox News.

Hey, it's open phones. The hour is all yours. Stop getting on. Stop standing on the sidelines. Get in the game. What do you think? What do you know? We love first-time phone callers. We love phone callers in any way, shape, or form. Whether you agree with the show, whether you disagree with the show, something we did you liked, something we did you didn't like, a guest you liked, a guest you didn't like, a guest suggestion. I can't solve any of my problems, but I can certainly solve lots of other people's problems. And so if you've got any questions or problems that you need an expert in, you can certainly call me. The phone numbers are as follows. 1-844-2-McGraw. 1-844-262-4729. Of course, we've got the text line is alive and well. Text line is the same as the phone numbers. 1-844-2-McGraw. 1-844-262-4729. From the text line, well, we'll get to that here in a second. And look, let me just, it does mean no good for you to, how do I say this politely? If you write me a dissertation, I can't read it. The text line is made, or the way I want to use it, is for comments from the audience. And if you write me a six-page paragraph or a six-page

0: 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It's awful. 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

0: John Batchelor. I welcome Elizabeth Peak, writes a column for The Hill, a column for Fox News, much on Fox Business, to comment on the news we have of inflation. Yes, inflation. We wanted it 2%. We've wanted it for years at 2%. And it was headed that way until, Liz, a very good day to you. The headline in the Wall Street Journal, inflation soared to 3.8% in April, driven by gas prices. CPI increase was the highest in 3 years. I look at the soaring and I think to myself, okay, that must be the Gulf of the Straits of Hormuz and the tangle over trade and the president anticipated in Beijing momentarily for conversations. But still, the word soar, it doesn't frighten me. Does it frighten the street? Can you tell, Liz? Good evening to you.
1: Well, I think they're hoping to generate some frightening or some clicks or whatever. The reality is, yeah, the consumer price index was up 3.8% in April, and it's worse than it's been, and we knew it was coming. So, of course, it is all about expectations. And frankly, that was about what people are expecting. The actual consensus was 3.7. Month to month, it was up 0.6%, and the consensus was 0.6%. I would say the core, which increased 0.4%, month to month, was a little more than expected. But I think, certainly the biggest culprit here is energy. And remember that energy is not just the price of gasoline. Energy is in everything. So the bad news, probably the worst news in the report, was that real average hourly wages fell 0.5% and also were down 0.3% annually. And of course, one of the trademarks of the Trump administration economic policy is to get real wages increasing after several years under Joe Biden where they did not. So it's disappointing. Again, I think it's pretty much as expected. When oil prices go up, the price of everything's impacted. We have different additional charges being levied by retailers who have to spend more trucking goods to final destination. All kinds of people are putting through modest, look at airline prices, jet fuel prices are through the roofs that they're trying to adjust. Look, the market took this, I thought, very much in stride. In fact, when the news came out, the market, which had been negative, popped positive for a moment. It's back now down. But I think it was expected that the CPI was going to be a pretty bad print, and it was. I mean, for a nation and an administration aiming for 2%, 3.8 is not close. But John, it all comes back to what's happening in Iran. And frankly, I think all of us are sort of stunned that investors have been pretty much just disregarding the tit-for-tat proposals and arguments with the Iranians about the Strait of Hormuz. Trump proposing to, offering a peace deal, which would reopen the Strait of Hormuz, lift the blockade on Iran. Iran responding with what he said was a piece of garbage, which he didn't even read. But clearly Iran is intransigent. They're refusing to drop their push for a nuclear weapon. They're now talking about setting up a permanent oversight, of the Strait of Hormuz, where they would in effect be earning reparations, as they call it, for the war by charging everybody going through the Strait a fee. They're acting like they're winning, and they really aren't winning. Their economy of a 25 million person workforce, about 2 million are now unemployed. Inflation's probably more than 100%. I think it's being reported officially at around 65%. There are shortages of all kinds of goods. So the Iranian

0: million people. And I do think even the authorities in Iran, whoever that is, have got to be a little concerned because it was, after all, food inflation that drove the riots earlier this year, which turned out horribly. The authorities killed tens of thousands of people. But nonetheless, they know that there's anger there. Yes, some of that anger has probably been redirected to the United States now because of executing the war. But I don't think that the mullahs can be totally comfortable with their position. So it all comes down to now, in this week, President Trump's trip to China. There's pretty widespread expectations that he and Xi have the capability of exerting a lot of pressure on Iran. China, of course, is their biggest ally and booster. If Xi, he already has done this once to no avail, but if he really presses Iran to open the Strait of Hormuz, I would think that something's going to happen. And so everyone's going to be watching this, what could be a very consequential summit between Xi and Trump.
1: Yes, I'm old enough to remember when trade was the big story, Liz. So let's go to trade. It used to be important.
0: Yeah.
1: Right now, what we have is a president who has some guardrails. Isn't that the metaphor everybody likes these days? Some guardrails that didn't exist April 1st, 2025. I'm thinking of the Supreme Court case. I'm thinking of other court cases where the president's ability to name a number on Friday and start that number being charged on Monday, that no longer is there. Even if the, I think it's 232, these trade people have the strangest way of naming things.
0: All the various tariffs. Yeah.
1: Can we
0: all
1: give
0: the bills.
1: An inspection number, like, you know, Yummy Bear, something like that. All right. 232 takes months of hearings. Nothing's quick. So the trade blade has disappeared. Does that change the conversation between Washington and Beijing, to your measure?
0: Well, not entirely, because we still have a 10%, I think, across the board tariff on China. And Trump's talking about it going to 20% to up the pressure on China. But I think it's pretty clear, John, that the days of his freewheeling tariff trade policy are kind of over, and he is having to watch his step a little bit. What's interesting is there's a slew of American business leaders, CEOs, going with Trump to China. What that says to me is there's going to be a lot of talk about trade, a lot of talk about China buying American products, investing with American companies, possibly. Detroit automakers are really panicked that they're going to allow China to export cars to the U.S. I doubt that Trump will do that. I certainly hope he doesn't. There's also a lot of concern that in his eagerness to bring the Iran war to a close, that Trump is going to make it easier for China to access some of our highest tech products. And, you know, that I think most of the country opposes. I think they should oppose it. And I think the administration has opposed it up till now. Up till now, they've sort of always allowed them to access second or third generation, but not the most recent, chips and products having to do with AI, because they don't want China to be leading in the race for AI, because we clearly have that down right now. But so I think there's going to be a lot of deals done. I think Xi would probably like some deals done. China's economy is not in great shape right now. They need foreign investment. They need to continue to have a pretty big trade surplus with the United States. So we'll see what's on the table. But I think people are going to be paying pretty close attention, because it's pretty consequential what might come out of here.
1: You're very generous to say that China's economy is not in great shape. That's a very diplomatic way of putting it. It's a crater, Liz.
0: And
1: it's
0: a crater. Eventually.
1: They created themselves. They did this to themselves by running a Ponzi scheme for 30 years.
0: Yeah, I'm for sure. I mean, they have a huge labor cliff. That's been, you know, visible for a decade. And that certainly is a very big deal. I agree with you. And allowing your economy to basically become dependent on exports as opposed to domestic consumption, that is something, again, they've talked about it for over a decade, really haven't. I think Xi's policies have really worked against reducing that problem. And at the end of the day, maybe he doesn't care, except remember that Xi took over sole management and responsibility for the economy. So to the point, if there is any political pressure on Xi, and some speculate that there's been a fair amount recently, is the economy that he really has to be pretty careful of.
1: Yeah, let's tally up his what he comes to the table with. He's completely dependent on exports, meaning that he doesn't control the end product or the decision to buy it. He's without energy resources to sustain his own economy. He's got a housing market that's collapsed, empty buildings with the wind blowing through them. He's got a consumer that hides its gold in the floorboards because it doesn't want to spend on anything.
0: That's right.
1: He's got young people who are inadequately numbered to sustain into the future. They have a problem. They can't solve it. It's called demography. In addition to all that, he fired the whole military commission.
0: Yeah.
1: All right. Now,
0: it's interesting.
1: Where's the strength, Liz? I mean, if this was a fighter, he's not even going to show up for the fight.
0: Except he has total authority. And so, yes, you're correct in all you said. But what have they done? They have fallen back on infrastructure spending. Remember all that spending that ended up with empty projects, roads to nowhere, et cetera. They're back doing that because their GDP basically only is growing less than 2%, which is extremely rare for China. And how have they powered their economy forward in the past? By borrowing heavily and building all kinds of infrastructure. And frankly, infrastructure that we are envious of because we can't get it done. So we have a country where one guy says, let's build a dam that displaces 2 million people, and they do it. In our country, we say, let's build a dam that might disturb a grouse nesting nearby, and we can't do it. So it's really a tale of two economies, but theirs is not, they are not leading the industries that are now powering the world's biggest economy, which is ours. And that's their biggest problem.
1: Well, let's come back to our economy. The state of the economy is strong. Let's go to the Federal Reserve. Why is it they're debating raising rates unless for that strength? They're no longer just talking cutting. They're talking raising. And that suggests to me that the president goes into that meeting with Beijing with a healthy economy despite the wars, despite the inflation, despite the trade imbalances. And she doesn't have anything to put on the table at all.
0: Yeah, I would agree with that. I got a update today from the Bank of America Institute, and Bank of America just has insight into enormous percent of America's households via mortgages or because of credit card usage or whatever. They're reporting that the economy is still doing very well in terms of the consumer, that spending is up. I think it was almost 5%. Maybe it was up 4.8% in April. And by the way, even excluding gasoline, because everybody's been saying, oh, yeah, the consumer numbers are up, but that's because they're having to spend more for gasoline. Even without gasoline, card spending was up 4%. That's a lot. And it did, it was up better. It was lower than that in March. And we've seen sort of an acceleration here. Partly, probably, John, because of the so-called wealth effect. When the markets are this strong, certainly high-end consumers, the over half the population that has some involvement with the stock market, celebrates by going out and spending money. And so I'm sure that's in these numbers. But it has been extraordinary that, you know, the market, in spite of all the things that are out there as hurdles, continues to move higher. And it's all about earnings. It's all about, frankly, AI and related companies, because this is a boom such as you and I have rarely seen in our lifetimes.
1: Elizabeth Peake, The Hill, Fox News, Fox Business. We're headed to redistricting plans. What the heck is that? I'm John Batchelor.
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0: I'm John Batchelor with Elizabeth Peake, and we admire the phenomenon of redistricting because nobody understands it. And why are they doing it? And who cares about the lines of the neighborhoods? Well, some people do. Leave well enough alone. Instead, what we're doing is we're having a contest state to state of the different parties deciding they can redraw the map and somehow that'll favor them or will favor their constituents or will favor the national government. I do not follow the story very closely. I just hear the headlines. And my assumption is it'll all come out in a wash. You know that game that you're taught as a child, if you flip a coin 100 times, it'll be 50-50? Well, that's what redistricting looks like to me. Here in New England, we're all blue. What are they going to do, Liz? They're not going to worry about New York and Connecticut and Massachusetts. We're solid blue. There are only a few states where this matters. And I'm suspicious. Those states tend to be boastful. And so how do you measure this redistricting? Is it a real thing, or are they just making noise to raise money?
1: Well, it's a real thing. In terms of Texas, definitely adding probably 4 seats to the likely GOP column. Virginia did the same thing, but then the Virginia Supreme Court said, no, you didn't follow procedure, so that doesn't stand, which was totally valid and set Democrats off going completely crazy. So you've had, you know, everybody blames Donald Trump for inciting this round of redistricting battles, and it really isn't true. What happened first is that New York Democrats wanted to get rid of the few remaining Republican seats in the state of New York, and more particularly a seat held by New York Congresswoman Maliotakis, which is a Republican district, the only Republican district within the whole kind of greater New York City area in Staten Island. They wanted to redistrict her out of existence. And thankfully, the court said no. What's amazing, John, is voters have said no about 5 times in New York, about 5 times everywhere else, including Virginia. They have vote, you know, every time voters are asked about redistricting, they don't like it. People don't like having the districts changed simply to give one party an advantage over another. Now, in Virginia recently, they did do a vote. And the voters, by a fairly narrow margin, the kind of margin that typifies that state, which right now has 6 Democrat representatives and 5 Republicans, which again mirrors the complexion of the political makeup of the state. They did have a vote, but they didn't do it the right way, or there was a technical problem with the way it was handled. So all of this fighting is to gain a seat here, a seat there. And anytime a Democrat says, well, wait a minute, this is totally unfair, you're going to have all the seats in our state, even though there's 30% Democrats, as you say, you can point to New England, which is about 40% Republican, and there's not one congressional seat held by a Republican, and there's not one red district, if you will, in all of New England, all of those states. So it's a little bit of a game. I think it's a pretty unattractive game. It's meant to be that every 10 years, based on the census, we make a change. And honestly, that is the important thing going on, which very few people are really talking about. The census every 10 years, the last one took away a seat from New York and took away a couple from California very quickly. Democrats are basically punishing themselves by driving people out of their states. The big message for Democrats, change your policies, grow your populations like Texas and Florida have, and you'll have more power in the House. That is more significant over the long term than redistricting in a favorable way. That's a one-shot deal.
0: Elizabeth Peake, I'm John Batchelor.
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9: News. I'm Chris DeMeo. President Trump is on his way to China, where he'll meet with President Xi Jinping. The conflict in Iran is expected to come up, and DHS Secretary Mark Wayne Mullen says there are a few things he wants to see.
10: It's possible with the pressure that China's putting on, we hopefully can get good agricultural deals moving forward and be able to have a robust economy between both.
9: Secretary Mullen appearing on Fox's The Story with Martha McCallum. Criminal charges filed over a crash in the 2024 collapse of the Francis Scott Key Bridge in Maryland that killed six people and caused severe damage to the bridge.
11: Technical Superintendent Radhakrishnan Karthik Nair, an Indian national, was also indicted, charged with conspiracy, obstructing an agency proceeding, and making false statements.
9: That's Fox's Mike Emanuel reporting. 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

0: I'm John Batchelor, and I'm joined by the Executive Director of the Foundation for Defense of Democracy, Jonathan Schanzer. We're speaking of the conflict throughout the Middle East, but we begin with the stalemate, standoff, frozen Straits of Hormuz. There's no easy way to summarize what it exists right now. There's the word blockade used by the U.S. Navy. There's the word blockade used by the Iranian Revolutionary Guard Corps. There are remarks made by politicians. However, there are exceptions in all instances. So welcome, Jonathan. And the best I can say is some tankers are getting through. Some are turning off their transponders. Some liquefied natural gas is flowing from Qatar towards Pakistan. Some effort is being made to intercept or interrupt the passage of ships through the Hormuz now and again. And there are lots of shadows. I can't do any better than that. What is the status of the Straits of Hormuz right now? Is it regarded closed by everybody, or just closed by those who don't pay a ransom, or closed if you don't ask the U.S. Navy? How do we view it? Good evening to you.
1: Good evening, John. I think it's a combination of all of those things. I think we are still seeing the Navy bringing a handful of ships through. We had a pause after the Saudis and the Kuwaitis apparently expressed some discomfort and even blocked the United States from operating from their bases. That has apparently been resolved. The Iranian regime continues to allow for certain vessels to transit the strait. Some may even be taking the chances on their own, as you mentioned, turning off transponders or adopting other measures. But bottom line is we are still seeing the same crisis in the Strait of Hormuz. This is an area responsible, as we all know, for roughly 1/5 or 20% of the world's energy. And the Iranian regime is still threatening to attack any vessel carrying oil out of it. Now, I will note, John, that there are efforts underway right now to start to look at alternative routes for some of this energy. You've got to remember that not every one of these countries has to deposit this oil into the international waterway. They can still move this energy through pipelines with trucks by other means. It may not be as efficient, but it certainly will still get the job done. And so my guess is the longer that this thing plays out, the more the market adjusts, the more the oil exporters adjust. And at some point, you'll see the regime lose that 20% chokehold, and it'll go down to 15 or 10 or 5%, at which point it becomes somewhat negligible. And then Iran has lost its leverage in this war. And then I think that's where you have some really new, interesting dynamics at play here. My assessment is that if this continues to play out as the Islamic Republic has laid out, at least from all indications, what their plan is, they will lose leverage. I don't know how long it will take, but remember, there is an economic war that is being waged right now on the Islamic Republic. The United States is imposing its own blockade against the Islamic Republic. That means that, yes, we're still seeing problems among some of the oil exporters in the region, some of Iran's neighbors. They're meeting some challenges right now, but so is the Islamic Republic. They are losing somewhere around $400 million a day, according to estimates from FDD's Miad Maliki. That will only go up once the regime starts to cap the wells. And as I understand it, we are a week or two or three away from capping those wells, at which point we start to see an enormous, precipitous drop-off in income for the Islamic Republic. And don't forget that right now we are still watching the United States impose additional financial strictures and sanctions and possibly tariffs, cutting off banks. And there will be, I believe, renewed kinetic strikes on economic targets across the Islamic Republic. I certainly understand how the U.S. has been stymied right now, but I think some of these prognoses that the United States has lost the war are incredibly premature. I believe there will be some movement soon because of the economic warfare progress on the part of the United States. So stay tuned for that. My guess is maybe by the end of the month, we're going to start to see some real movement in the right direction.
0: I moved from Washington to Tehran. Do we have a name for who's running this? We had five names a couple of weeks ago. Then we had a report from Europe over the weekend that I didn't see bouncing around much, that the Ayatollah was recovering, the young Ayatollah. And now we see again and again Vahidi's name used, the veteran terrorist and revolutionary. Do we know who's making the command decisions?
1: You know, I think it is still being done by committee. My understanding is that the Trump administration continues to be frustrated because you have this, whether it's a triumvirate or if it's, in fact, five individuals that are running things right now. And those five, I think, were the best estimate from a few weeks ago. Fahidi is still in there. Ghalibaf is still in there. This is the head of the parliament for the Islamic Republic. You still have Abbas Araghchi as the foreign minister, who's effectively acting as the spokesperson. Don't forget, you've got Pezeshkian, the, at least in name, the president of the Islamic Republic. There is still, I think, quite a bit of chaos right now among whatever is left of this rump of the regime. They are doing their best to chart a course. And yes, there does appear to be at least some indication that Mojtaba Khamenei, the son of the fallen supreme leader, may be making a comeback of sorts. It's still unclear to me, though, because no one has seen him. There have been cardboard effigies. There have been AI renderings of the man. But as we understand it, he may have lost a leg. He may have been in a coma. He may have had serious disconfiguration of his face. We don't know what his capacity is right now. And the fact that he is apparently in Russia, being held in entirely secret circumstances, I think certainly raises some questions. I would not mind to see the centralization of power, John. I would like to see someone emerge as the top leader, because I do believe that would probably give a green light for the Israelis or the United States to remove additional leaders from the chessboard, so to speak. We've not seen any more decapitation strikes. Once you've determined that some of these figureheads are no longer crucial for negotiations, that may signal a new round of strikes. So, and then to isolate the one person whose job it is to make these decisions, I think that will ultimately be the strategy of the United States and Israel. But right now, I think we're still very much, as you like to note, in the fog of war.
0: The borders of Iran touch on a number of hostile powers, Russia not being the least of them, but there's also question marks about Iraq. Is that where the leakage is, and how would you estimate how much leakage of the oil is going out of Iran now?
1: Well, I think you're going to continue to see some action on the Caspian Sea. We understand that there has been a fair amount of smuggling into Iran for weapons parts. I would not be surprised to see oil going out in the other direction. I do believe that Iraq has long played a significant role in the facilitation of illicit finance. And this, by the way, includes cash and drugs and a bunch of other imports for the Iranians, as well as exports. So the entire region, I think, is susceptible to that sort of wartime profiteering that is so common, not just in this region, but anytime we see war. This is not a surprise to see people looking to profit from the misery of others. And certainly, I think that's what's happening right now.
0: And also, downtown Tehran, I've seen photographs, and I'm not quite sure what the dates are. It doesn't look very different from what it looked before the war. Is that an accurate reflection of how Tehran is faring, as if business as usual?
1: I think the economy, if you saw, there was a piece by the New York Times over the weekend suggesting that the economy has absolutely cratered, that the damage to the regime, the inability to conduct commerce, the lack of value of the Iranian currency, these are significant challenges that the regime must contend with. What is interesting, though, and this is something that I've been really thinking about quite a bit more lately, the rules-based international order, the laws of war that we created in the post-World War II era, are such that you will not see massive damage done to civilian infrastructure, that everything that we hit is designed to be extremely targeted and surgical. Our targets are primarily military in nature. At times, it could be political and military, a combination thereof. At times, you may see some economic targets struck also because of their relevance to the military strategy of the enemy. But by and large, it means that much of the infrastructure, including in downtown Tehran, is going to remain intact. And it does raise the question, John, about whether this rules-based international order is ultimately bringing the kind of pain and the kinds of decisions that we want to typically thrust upon our enemies, that if they feel that they're losing too much, that maybe they would capitulate. Right now, the rules of the way that we conduct war really do not put that kind of pressure on our enemy. And I do think that I'm not suggesting that we should be conducting widespread total war that destroys everything in sight and turns the place into a parking lot. But I would say that if they are not feeling that kind of pain, that might suggest a weakness in the current order that we've created.
0: The war continues in Lebanon. We're going to turn to the other conflicts that have not ebbed these many months of the Iran story dominating the news. Jonathan Schanzer, Executive Director, Foundation for the Defense of Democracies. They keep the FTD.org site, all the reporting. They keep the Long War Journal site, the kinetic activity. We're going to turn to some of that in Baqa. I'm John Batchelor.

0: Every day, thousands of women across America go for a run, expecting to return home safely. But the brutal murder of Laken Riley by an illegal immigrant shook the nation. 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Restoring Truth, Correcting Bias in Education, One Story at a Time. A series brought to you by the Leadership Institute and Radio America.
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0: I'm John Batchelor with the Executive Director of the Foundation for the Defense of Democracies, Jonathan Shanzer. Lebanon, north of Israel, is not at all secure because of the insistence of the Hezbollah, despite their pummeling by the IDF these many years, continues to threaten and fire drones and anti-tank rockets into the zone from the north of Israel to the Litani River. At the same time, there's said to be a ceasefire in place. I've come to realize that the word ceasefire used to be a joke, rearm. That's not adequate anymore. It's not just rearm. It's new cash, new people, new possibilities, new appeals. It all happens under the word ceasefire. A detail here, Jonathan, the ceasefire that we're observing started mid-April. April 16th, I think, was the important date. And there were contests, tit-for-tat, right up to that date, May 6th, when the IAF targeted in Beirut itself, that had been off-limits, to my understanding, until then. What does this conduct of the ceasefire tell you? We've been through this before. Is it breaking down? Is this the best we can hope for? Does it have any meaning for the combatants?
1: Well, John, it's a fascinating dynamic right now with Lebanon and Israel, because, of course, we have the Lebanese ambassadors and a senior delegation attached to both of them occurring later this week at the State Department. This will be round three of negotiations between Israel and Lebanon, and the two states are now trying to figure out whether they can reach some kind of an agreement that would end hostilities, that would formally end the state of war between the two countries, probably establish an internationally recognized border to replace the so-called blue line. It would address a couple of disputed territories that have been the perhaps the predicate for some of the fighting in recent years. That's all happening on the one side. And then what you have is this non-state actor funded and armed and trained by the Islamic Republic still waging war against Israel. And there we see that the Israelis have almost complete control over the area south of the Litani River. This is the southern, let's say, quarter or so of the Lebanese state. It has been essentially cleared out of all hostile activity. We still see the occasional attack, rockets pulled out, missiles pulled out with the intent to launch. We are still seeing actually a significant amount of small drone activity, very expensive or inexpensive drones that are able to carry a small amount of explosives, and that they are actually attacking Israeli soldiers and having some success. This is the weapon of the week, as we would call it. This is a very inexpensive and not particularly complicated means of attacking the Israelis. So the battle continues on a tactical level in the southern part. We have actually also just heard now that Israel has sent a reconnaissance unit for more than a week into the area north of the Litani River, where they're beginning to clear out further additional Hezbollah activities. As we understand it, something like 100 different targets were struck. The Israelis killed a number of Hezbollah assets. All of this is to say that the war continues, not at the fever pitch that we saw perhaps at the beginning of the outbreak of this new Iran war that broke out on February 28th, but that this is something that is just more of a constant gardening exercise for the Israelis as they try to somewhat quietly shape the battle space in the hopes that the diplomacy moves forward, that Iran continues to grow weak, and that Hezbollah continues to find itself disconnected from that wider network, that axis of resistance, as they call themselves.
0: There are reports of Hezbollah and the Shara government in Damascus tangling, possibly over assassination attempts, possibly over firefights. Motive seems to be that Hezbollah wants the corridor opened up with Iran again for smuggling. That makes logical sense. Does Shara have a government that can stop that, or would he step aside and let them smuggle?
1: Well, I think right now we're watching sort of an on-again, off-again effort on the part of the Syrian regime. There have been signs over the last several months that they've done a good job in shutting down the smuggling efforts. What's so odd to me, John, is that Syria is a country that is dominated by the Turkish government. They are the de facto power inside Syria. Syria is, of course, a weak state. It is an Al-Qaeda regime that is, I think, still finding its feet, finding its legitimacy. The country's been racked by civil war, so economically it's just not viable. And so on the one hand, we hear that the Turks have been propping up the state, and we also hear that the Turks have been actually funding and arming Hezbollah. And on the other hand, we're hearing that this government that is subservient and completely controlled, or almost completely controlled by the Turkish state, that they're combating the same non-state actor that the Turks are helping. This does not make a lot of sense right now. What I would say is that, if anything, we're watching a little bit of friction between the Turkish state, the Lebanese state, and the Syrian state. This is perhaps not surprising, because neither country necessarily wants to have complete Turkish domination. I think both countries would like to be able to flex a little bit of their own independence, a little bit of their own sovereignty, and it will be interesting to see how they push back on the Turkish influence and how that begins to play out. But very much a dynamic situation that could actually include Hezbollah trying to target the top leaders of the Syrian government.
0: Hamas, no change, not disarmed. No change, sanctuary in Istanbul and Doha for the leadership. No change, taking charge of the food and charging exorbitant until they stop charging anyone at all. No change in recruiting up to 30,000, perhaps mostly teenagers, never fired a weapon. No change in ambushing Israelis. Where is the progress, Jonathan? What does the Board of Peace point to?
1: Well, the Board of Peace, I think, is very much an open question. I think it has not yet fulfilled its function or its stated function, but that doesn't mean that it won't. I think there is there's a will there. I think there is a group of countries that have literally invested quite a bit of money and are prepared to move on this. I do believe that the Iran war has been a distraction. I think it has pulled everybody off in a different direction. But let me just say this. I don't believe that Hamas is as strong as it was. I think it is a spent force in many ways. Right now, it only controls 47% of the territory that it controlled at the beginning of the October 7th conflict. And when you look even further, they don't have the rockets. They don't have the fighting capability. They don't have... So they really, I think, are quite a bit weaker right now, and I just don't see them as posing the threat that they had. Now, that doesn't mean that we still don't have work to do to destroy what is left, but I think that right now we're in as good a spot as one might have expected 2.5 years into this conflict.
0: The executive director of the Foundation for the Defense of Democracies, Jonathan Schanzer. The FDD.org is where to find all the reporting, Long War Journal for the kinetic stuff. I'm John Batchelor.
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11: You ever wonder why the same cold virus makes some people so sick and others not sick at all? Well, according to an interesting new study out of Yale School of Medicine, one key factor is how quickly the cells in their noses, called nasal cells, respond to the virus and contain it. It's called the interferon response, and it can vary for different people. Now, when that response gets inhibited, it can trigger a different reaction, which leads to excessive mucus production and inflammation. In other words, a cold that is a lot more miserable. Of course, there are other factors at play: your genetics, any underlying conditions, immunity from vaccinations or previous infections. If you are trying really hard not to get sick, high-quality masks, they can be very effective. Also, good old-fashioned hand washing. And remember not to touch your face. I'm Dr. Sanjay Gupta, helping you live a better life.
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12: Overseas business. I'm Chris DeMeo, Fox News. President Trump is on his way to Beijing, where he'll meet with China's President Xi Jinping. He says he'll ask for his cooperation to reopen the Strait of Hormuz.
13: He did say he's going to have a long talk with him about it, noting, though, that China is the largest buyer of Iranian crude oil.
14: We've had no problem, and he's been a friend of mine. He's been somebody that we get along with.
13: Trump says the ceasefire with Iran is on life support. Democrats say Americans are already paying the price. Tariffs, AI, and rare earth minerals used in chips are also expected to come up, while American farmers hit by higher diesel fuel prices want China to buy 25 more million metric tons of soybeans.
12: Fox's Aisha Hosni in Beijing. Tensions, meantime, remain high between the U.S. and Iran after President Trump rejected Iran's response to the U.S. peace proposal.
15: Secretary of War Pete Hegseth on Capitol Hill told lawmakers the United States has a plan if escalation with Iran is necessary. The Middle East is bracing for the possibility that the region returns to war in the days ahead. The Speaker of Iran's parliament, Mohammad Khalibaf, posted to X saying our armed forces are ready to deliver a well-deserved response to any aggression. Mistaken strategy and mistaken decisions will always lead to mistaken results. The whole world has already figured this out. We are prepared for all options. They will be surprised. The threatening language comes after President Trump rejected the Iranian response to the U.S. peace proposal, calling it a piece of garbage.
12: That's Fox's Trey Yingst in Tel Aviv. Denver airport workers missed the security breach by a man who scaled an 8-foot perimeter fence and crossed the runway, where he was hit and killed by a plane with 231 people on board. The 41-year-old man, identified as Michael Mott, entered the airport and crossed the runway as a Frontier Airlines plane attempted to take off. 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
12: Another former passenger from the Dutch-flagged cruise ship, the MV Hundius, has tested positive for hantavirus.
20: The Spanish citizen was evacuated from the cruise ship at the center of the outbreak on Sunday. All 13 Spanish nationals on board are now quarantining at a military hospital in Madrid. The number of people infected with the potentially deadly virus is now 11, with 3 deaths. The World Health Organization says there are no signs of a larger outbreak. It's thought the disease was brought on board by a Dutch couple who'd been birdwatching in Argentina and came into contact with infected rat droppings. Jonathan Savage, Fox News.
12: Military leaders facing questions over the cost of the Iran war at a budget hearing on Tuesday.
21: Secretary Pete Hegseth pushed back on characterizations that ammunition is being depleted in Iran, but says the Pentagon is trying to ramp up weapons production.
1: We know exactly what we have. We have plenty of what we need. And the reason we're accelerating a lot of this is because the department's been static in how it does this kind of business.
21: Pentagon's comptroller told a Senate panel the latest estimate for the cost of the Iran war is $29 billion, a figure mostly covering munitions and repairing equipment. But that estimate does not include repairing or rebuilding U.S. bases damaged in the region by Iranian attacks. At the White House, Jared Halpern, Fox News.
12: Austin, Texas will pay $35 million to three men and the family of a fourth who were wrongly accused of the 1991 rape and murder of four teenage girls at a yogurt shop. Robert Springsteen, Michael Scott, Forrest Welburn, and Maurice Pierce all insisted that they were innocent. They were finally declared innocent by a judge in February after investigators determined that the crime was

0: I'm John Batchelor. I welcome Gordon Chang at Gordon G. Chang, my colleague and co-host, because we're going to Indonesia in the measure of Professor James Holmes of the U.S. Naval War College, who is very carefully going to help us understand the significance of this because of these are contested waters. The Strait of Malacca I've heard about my whole life. Now that the Strait of Hormuz is getting attention, it's time to move on and talk about Malacca as well, that skims the shores of much of Indonesia. Professor, a very good day to you. This is striking to me that Indonesia, that I had always treated as a neutral or part of the developing world or the third world, there were many metaphors during the Cold War. I'd always treated it as hanging back the way India does and getting involved in contest with PRC. Was this something that we should have anticipated, or is it a surprise to you, Professor? Good day.
1: Hey, John. Hey, Gordon. It's not a huge surprise to me. I mean, obviously, there's a lot of attention on international straits right now with Hormuz being more or less closed. We've had problems in the Red Sea and so forth, all in Indonesia's very extended neighborhood. But the reason I don't think it's a huge surprise is because Indonesia did hold back for a long time as far as building up its defenses against China. But it is a tough-minded country, and China's ambitions have spread southward. I mean, for example, the Indonesian Coast Guard has sunk Chinese fishing boats down in the Natuna Sea when they were in Indonesian, basically trying to fish in Indonesia's exclusive economic zone. So in a very real sense, China has turned up the incentives for Indonesia to try to make common cause with powerful outsiders to try to put a check on that. This is not an alliance or anything like that, but you mentioned India. It feels sort of like the U.S.-India relationship, where it's sort of moving along in baby steps as China becomes more and more bellicose.
0: What does Indonesia get out of this? What is their advantage that did not exist before, Jim?
1: There's the agreement that we've drawn up. The big headline maker was that there might be some agreement in the future allowing for U.S. overflight, military overflight of Indonesian airspace. That's sort of still in the draft stages. The things that were mentioned in the agreement are things like training, like maintenance. One that warms my heart, Indonesia wants expanded access to professional military education, which is what I do every day. So I say bring it on. If we can help them with the human component and also with the material components in exchange for other things, that's a great thing for us, especially given the geography where Indonesia is situated, abutting the Strait of Malacca.
0: Gordon, you have a question for the professor.
2: Jim, UNCLOS, the UN Convention on the Law of the Sea, China is a party to it. China has renounced its claims to the Natuna Islands, which are clearly Indonesia's, but they have not renounced any claims to the exclusive economic zone that those islands generate. And we have seen China try to make an argument, which has been rejected, but the argument that it has rights because of traditional fishing grounds. How does China square this, that they say the Natuna Islands are Indonesians, but they will not allow Indonesia to have an exclusive economic zone generated by those islands?
1: Well, I mean, it's important to note that the UN Convention on the Law of the Sea, which you mentioned, does not talk about ownership of land, sovereignty over land. It talks about water, and China is, in a sense, I think it's engaging in a little bit of, in fact, it's kind of an egregious case of doublethink that they've always had about the law of the sea, simply because, as you mentioned, they're a charter member of the UN Convention on the Law of the Sea, and yet they have made flagrantly unlawful claims throughout most of the South China Sea, which were shot down almost 10 years ago by the Permanent Court of Arbitration at The Hague when the Philippines brought suit against China's unlawful claims. So again, I think they can live with two realities when it suits their national interests. But yeah, it's important to keep the island separate from the maritime aspect.
0: I note looking at the map, I've never been there. You have been, Jim. This looks like a big piece of the Strait of Malacca. Looks like a big piece of an ocean. Nothing as narrow as the Straits of Hormuz. Is that correct? This would be something, a challenge to any navy to blockade.

0: such a vast waterway.
1: I think it would be. I think if anybody wanted to actually mount a blockade there, Indy would be in the best position to do so, just because the Andaman and Nicobar Islands are to the westward approaches of Malacca. But yeah, it would by no means be an easy thing to do. Blockades are simply hard. I mean, Hormuz is like a nozzle. It's very, very narrow, as we've discussed before. Many of the straits that go through the first island chain are much narrower as well. Some are wide, like Bioko Strait south of Okinawa. But yeah, there's definitely a lot of emphasis on this kind of thing right now. I hope China will tread carefully.
0: The Straits of Hormuz have suggested to me a topic I never thought I'd engage, which is go searching for other straits. Gordon, you have a question for the professor.
2: Jim, has the Navy actually practiced blocking the Strait of Hormuz? We know the Chinese are worried that the U.S. Navy will do it. I suppose we certainly have the ability to do it. What do you think? Do you think we have actually tried and thought about it and planned for it?
1: I can't say what goes on in the classified realm, but I mean, we were always planning for all sorts of contingencies. So I think it's probably a fair bet that there has been thought given to that. As far as actually practicing doing it, I think that would be a serious step and something that we would have to think very hard about. Our strategy is shaping up in the National Defense Strategy. Does talk about the ability to hold the first island chain as a whole, so which would also include the Indonesian archipelago, both for defensive and offensive purposes. Defensive to keep those islands out of Chinese hands if they've decided to mount aggression, but also offensive to basically bottle up the PLA Navy merchant fleet and other shipping within the China Seas.
0: A recent military exercise, I believe it's called Balakatan, included the Japanese, which was a significant news item that they're participating along with the Philippines and the U.S. Does Indonesia participate in those military exercises, or is that something in the future to work on?
1: Yeah, I think that's a future development. Again, and this relationship, unless China really gets out of hand, I think it will improve by increments, much as we mentioned, we've signed logistics agreements with India and so forth. But there will be no alliance, no formal alliance along the lines of NATO or something like that. You mentioned Japan. That was actually a great thing to see, because Japan was at the exercise in the Philippines. Not just sort of an observer or in a support capacity, but they actually conducted a missile shoot, sort of as a trial run for what they anticipate doing in the southwestern islands, the Ryukyus in particular. So it's good to see them taking up their responsibilities for the defense of Southeast Asia as well.
0: So it can't be ruled out that Indonesia might make one of those baby steps in future and show up as an observer at Balakatan. Is that too much to hope for?
1: Yeah, I think that could happen. I mean, we have a series of exercises every year in the South China Sea, the CARAT CARAT exercises, which they're less combat exercises, but more search and rescue. Basically, just exercises to help us learn to work together in case our governments see the need to in the future. Military forces exist to provide options to policymakers if we have the habit of working together, if we have compatible systems and procedures and so forth. At that point, we presented our policymakers in Washington, Jakarta, or wherever, the option to actually do so.
0: James Holmes is the first holder of the Wiley Chair of Maritime Strategy at the Naval War College. You can find his blogs at The Naval Diplomat, Gordon Chang at Gordon T. Chang. I'm John Batchelor.
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0: I'm John Batchelor, Gordon Chang at Gordon G. Chang, my colleague and friend and co-host, and we're very pleased to welcome Peter Husey, president of Geostrategic Analysis, a fellow at the National Institute for Deterrence Studies, on the eve of the conversation between Xi Jinping, the General Secretary of the Chinese Communist Party, and Donald T. Trump, the President of the United States. The topic is trade. But, Peter, a very good day to you. Your anticipation about this conversation between Xi Jinping and Donald Trump, what does it tell us about the Iran war and in coming in the midst of the Iran conflict, the Iran crisis, the Hormuz crisis? There are many euphemisms for us. Does this change the weather for this conversation to your measure? Good day to you, Peter.
1: Good day, John, and nice to see you also, Gordon. I think the big issue is the price of oil and the supply of oil for the Chinese. We have cut off a considerable amount of it, and that has them worried, despite the fact they've stockpiled supplies of petroleum products. Many people thought that was in anticipation of doing something nefarious with respect to Taiwan. I think the Chinese are hurting in this area. I'd be always interested in what Gordon has to say. But my big concern with China is their long-term plan, which is next year, or you can pick any year you want, is that they are massively increasing not only their conventional forces, but particularly their nuclear forces, for which there is not really a need. And there's the problem is that there's no transparency with these people. They have a lot of dual-use systems, which you could count as conventional or nuclear, who knows. And they have no extended deterrent responsibilities. So their nuclear weapons, in my mind, are for aggressive purposes and to intimidate and blackmail us to basically stand down in the Pacific.
0: Peter, is this a conversation that could turn up in the dialogue between Xi Jinping and Donald Trump?
1: I think his biggest push will be transparency. What do you have and where is it? Because we're very open about our nuclear forces. We publish the stuff in the Congressional Record. The Chinese, as Gordon knows, are very they double speak. For example, they say we have a minimum deterrent. Well, a minimum deterrent, a couple hundred warheads. They're slated, depending on if you look at what Assistant Secretary of State Chris Yaw or Rick Fisher talk about, they could have between 3,500 and 5,000 nuclear warheads. And because they're dual use, you don't know what they have. The second thing is they say they have a minimum deterrent and no first use. When Japan said they'd come in to protect Taiwan, China said, well, no, if you do, we'll nuke you. And you'll lose just like you lost in World War II. It's a pretty explicit reference to using nuclear weapons on a non-nuclear power. And by definition, using nuclear weapons first.
0: Gordon, you have a question for Peter.
2: Peter. Yes. In November 2023, Xi Jinping went to Woodside, California, met President Biden. Biden tried to start a discussion of artificial intelligence with the Chinese. In Geneva, in the following couple months, the United States raised the use of AI in the decision to launch nuclear weapons. The Chinese absolutely refused to discuss it. Do you think Trump will raise that specific issue with Xi Jinping either this week or later on? And how do you see the Chinese responding this time?
1: My concern is that the Chinese would like to, as they say, win the race towards using artificial intelligence. It's whose system are we going to, what technology are we going to use? The Chinese would like to dominate the world. Because if you've used artificial intelligence, you know what you get is what they put in. And I find it to ask any question on national security issues, it almost always comes up quite liberal and quite left. And I may be biased in that area, but I find that the information you get is poor. And the question is, if the Chinese dominate it like TikTok, they'll have a huge advantage in the world. So China doesn't like to talk about what it's doing, because it tends to say like, oh, we're for the peaceful uses of space. We're for the peaceful uses of the internet and cyber. And they're not. They're in the offensive mode. And so that worries me. But I think the president will bring it up. I think he's going to bring up the transparency about nukes. And the other thing I think he's going to bring up very much so is the Chinese have got to get on the right side of the Strait of Hormuz and of the Iranian conflict, which is to end it, because it could end up harming, prices will go up of oil, but it could have a serious impact on the world's economy.
0: I'm glad you mentioned that, Peter, because the contest in Iran turns much on the non-proliferation treaty and whether Iran is or is not obeying its signatories.
1: True.
0: Once upon a time. China is not a signatory to the non-proliferation treaty. China is an offender worldwide of building nukes without permission and non-transparency. However, it always puzzled me why China doesn't worry about Iran. Those 1,500-mile intercontinental ballistic missiles that every once in a while Iran mentions it might have, that's a strike zone in China. Do they not concern themselves with a loose nuke out there in Tehran's hands?
1: Well, John, there is a question. In 1982, as Gordon knows, Deng Xiaoping deliberately got the Politburo to secretly agree to arm with nuclear weapons technology Pakistan and to proliferate weapons to North Korea, to Iran, to Libya, and I also think Iraq, not proven, and then Syria. Remember, the North Koreans built a nuclear reactor in Syria, and the Israelis took out the nuclear reactor in Iraq. All these countries sought nuclear weapons. Saddam was 6 months away from having a weapon. North Korea has a weapons, and Pakistan. So the Chinese have been basically very pro-nuclear proliferation, but of course to their friends. And they're playing a very dangerous game in my mind. And I think you're right to be concerned, but I'm always puzzled by the Chinese, that these countries that they were helping to arm are rather not only just radical, but irresponsible. I mean, they're all state sponsors of terror. They all were Soviet allies at the time. And Iran was, you call it what it is, but it's an Islamic Republic. It was not, I thought they were always going to be friendly with Russia. And so my worry is that the Chinese are reckless in this area. And they're basically putting grenades under the desks of various people around the world without much concern.
0: We have about a minute, Gord, for a quick question.
2: John, let me use it to mention that China is a member of the Nuclear Non-Proliferation Treaty. It's one of the five states that is recognized to have nukes. And I think the answer to your question about China and Iran is that the Chinese wanted Iran to be a troublemaker, to be a proxy. And I figured they believed that Iran would eventually get a nuke, so they might as well be get some friendship out of this. So this was, as Peter said, putting the grenades under the desk.
0: That's a fine image, Peter. Have you heard it worried other countries in Asia? We have 30 seconds. Has anybody else brought this up? Hey, what are you doing?
1: Well, the Koreans often bring it up. The Philippines often bring it up, and Taiwan, of course. But I think there's a sense that what can we do? China's one of the five permanent members of the UN Security Council and has a right to nuclear weapons. I wish that wasn't the case, but we kicked Taiwan out of the UN and put China in.
0: Peter Husey, the president of Geostrategic Analysis, a fellow at the National Institute for Deterrent Studies, a.k.a. the Nukes. Gordon Chang, I'm John Batchelor.

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7: A Better Life with Dr. Sanjay Gupta.
8: What are the chances you are listening to this while drinking a nice hot cup of coffee? If so, don't let me stop you. For years, we've been reporting on the health benefits of coffee, and that's not going to stop today. A new study, this one out of Harvard School of Public Health, found that coffee and tea could help lower your risk of developing dementia. People who enjoyed 1 to 3 caffeinated cups a day saw the biggest impact. In addition to the caffeine, coffee contains hundreds of bioactive compounds that can influence inflammation, glucose metabolism, vascular function, and oxidative stress. It's also possible coffee drinkers might be doing other things that keep them healthy. Eating a more balanced diet, getting plenty of exercise, sleep, not smoking, or drinking too much alcohol. And finally, staying socially active. I'm Dr. Sanjay Gupta, helping you live a better life.
9: Fox News, I'm Ted Linder. More criminal charges filed over a crash that caused the 2024 collapse of the Francis Scott Key Bridge in Maryland that resulted in 6 deaths and destroyed the bridge.
10: Technical Superintendent Radhakrishnan Karthik Nair, an Indian national, was also indicted, charged with conspiracy, obstructing an agency proceeding, and making false statements.
9: That's Fox's Mike Emanuel. And President Trump on his way to China, where he'll meet with leader Xi Jinping. The president says he'll ask for his cooperation to reopen the Strait of Hormuz. Fox's Aisha Hazni.
11: He did say he's going to have a long talk with him about it, noting, though, that China is the largest buyer of Iranian crude oil.
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8: You ever wonder why the same cold virus makes some people so sick and others not sick at all? Well, according to an interesting new study out of Yale School of Medicine, one key factor is how quickly the cells in their noses, called nasal cells, respond to the virus and contain it. It's called the interferon response, and it can vary for different people. Now, when that response gets inhibited, it can trigger a different reaction, which leads to excessive mucus production and inflammation. In other words, a cold that is a lot more miserable. Of course, there are other factors at play: your genetics, any underlying conditions, immunity from vaccinations or previous infections. If you are trying really hard not to get sick, high-quality masks, they can be very effective. Also, good old-fashioned hand washing. And remember not to touch your face. I'm Dr. Sanjay Gupta, helping you live a better life.
16: 5.

0: I'm John Batchelor with Gordon Chang at Gordon G. Chang. On the eve of a conversation between President Donald T. Trump and Xi Jinping, the General Secretary of the Chinese Communist Party, that will take place in Beijing. And to help us understand what to anticipate or not, we welcome our colleague for many years, Steve Yates of the Heritage Foundation, whose long experience in East Asia can understand the way I cannot these conversations and the scale of them. Steve, a very good day to you. My puzzlement is that we do not have a lengthy, torturous document beforehand, a conversation that starts without such a document. Is this unprecedented? Have we seen anything like this between China and the world before?
1: Well, thank you, John. Well, as with everything Trump 1.0 or 2.0, there is a change in approach. I would argue it was a necessary change because the old ways of doing things had given us sort of similar results. And I think that is one of the dominant pitfalls for President Trump or any president going into the summitry with Chinese leaders. You fall into the ceremony, the working groups, the joint statements. But in reality, all that has ever resulted in is grand pronouncements. And the action and flow of goods and services has always favored China's development over America's, in my estimation, even though people present an alternative case to that. I think that empirically, that is where we have ended up. And so President Trump is commander-in-chief, diplomat-in-chief, communications advisor-in-chief, and there aren't long, copious memos in working groups. You have some leaders like the Secretary of Treasury or Secretary of State, that might meet with leaders from China with minor prep work, but it's really the president delivering his own aircraft carrier battle group for this meeting. And we'll see. This is also a shorter visit than almost every president has ever had. There'll be some pomp and circumstance, but really it's going to be a couple or three meetings. And that's the sum total of the visit, and out they go in under 48 hours.
0: Is it a follow-up, Gordon, forgive me, but is it disturbing for China not to have such a document? They have all those mandarins to thrash them over.
1: Well, I think it's an unusual time for China, too. Of course, under normal circumstances, it's death by paperwork in their system, which guarantees minimal outcomes, which is kind of what they tend to seek, because non-interference from foreign leaders lets them thrive in seeking advantage in many, many cases. But Xi Jinping, just like on the Central Military Commission, seems to be operating while exiling, persecuting, executing many members of what that senior advisory group for the military would have been. Maybe it's a similar mirror image case where we have two leaders that are trying to run their enterprise, not with a collective leadership, but commanders speaking to commanders, chief executives speaking to chief executives of sorts. Now, of course, that belies the fundamental difference of systems between the American Constitutional Republic and China under the CCP. But I think there's an element of this going in between the two leaders, where especially President Trump seeks to negotiate from the top down through his perceived personal relationship with Xi Jinping. I don't happen to believe in those kinds of things. It's contrary to my experience, but President Trump is trying to do an adjustment that no other president has tried since Nixon, and I see some value in that attempt.
0: Gordon, you have a question for Steve.
2: Steve, what do you think will be the result of the discussions between Trump and Xi Jinping?
1: Well, I guess I have to be careful about my wish not being the father of my thought, because my wish is that maybe we didn't have this meeting at this time. But if we're going to, my wish would be that the president comes in from a position of strength saying we are dominating the key choke points. We are dominating the flow of energy and world markets. It is our decisive action in the Western Hemisphere and the Middle East that is also coming to fundamentally reshape the balance of power in the terms of trade in the Indo-Pacific. We offer you an opportunity to have friendly competition, but if we must have adversarial or cold peace, so be it. But I'm here to pursue how do we have a more stable and balanced economic and security relationship. That, I think, is where the president thinks he is entering this conversation. My strong suspicion is that we have an exchange of points of view, There are announcements of agricultural purchases. There might be contemplation of broad-scale investment in the United States. I have some concerns about that proposal. I don't give it great odds of implementation, but it could be talked about, maybe even in principle agreed by leaders. And then there's this the sort of Ahab's white whale of trying to convince China not to fund the Russian war machine that's perpetually attacking Ukraine and not to aid and abet Iran, which its remnants continue to thwart efforts for resolution in the Gulf.
0: Steve, I've been reading a biography of Hideki Tojo, the Japanese prime minister during the Second War, who was executed as a war criminal. And in the course of it, you would go into a lot of meetings. And one of the meetings in particular, I'm reminded of because of your remarks about this anticipation of Xi and Trump. There were no notes taken. And though there were the big four, the Navy, the Army, the government, and the prince all the emperor all represented, without notes, they each man had different memories of what they decided. And that became a big problem later. Assumptions made by Tojo that were not made by the government. Do you anticipate there'll be notes taken at this conversation, or will they want us to see those notes so that everybody has the same memory of what was achieved and what was a dispute?
1: Well, John, there is no chance in the world that there won't be notes taken on the Chinese side of the meeting. And I would just share an anecdote of when I went with Vice President Cheney to China in the middle parts of the Bush administration. We were talking about sensitive counterproliferation issues that related to North Korea primarily, but also touched upon Pakistan and Iran and some broad counterterrorism, counterproliferation priorities. And so there was an agreed upon very small group meeting between the vice president and the man who had been vice president, but it elevated to secretary general of the Communist Party, Hu Jintao. People like me who are sort of two or three down on the pecking order exited the room so that the vice president plus only two people were talking with Hu Jintao. We went into a separate room, but I heard the echoes of something down the hall. And a friend of mine who was the press secretary for the vice president and I went to follow that echo. We were told to get back into our closed room to hold, but we refused the Chinese host's orders. We went into the banquet hall where lunch was being prepared, and we heard the entire conversation being broadcast in the banquet hall, but really throughout the entire complex where this meeting was being held. There is no such thing as a private or secret or small group meeting with the leader of the Communist Party of China. There will be recordings, there will be broadcasts, and literally thousands of people in the Chinese system will know every word uttered before even a dozen Americans know. So the Americans should go in knowing this, and we should definitely have note takers and recorders on our side, because there will definitely be notes. The question is whether America will share in those notes.
0: It's a fabulous anecdote, Steve. I'll tell it many times. Fabulous. Gordon, have a question for Steve.
2: So, Steve, were there notes taken when President Trump met Putin in the first term? I remember something about no Americans other than Trump being in that meeting.
1: So my memory is that both men went in with interpreters. And interpreters tend to have shorthand where they are taking down symbols that allow them to do the simultaneous interpretation. And from those interpreters' notes, you end up with a record of what happened in the meeting. Now, I don't believe there was what we call a memorandum of conversation or a summary of conversation or summary of conclusions from the meeting. Now, it could be that that was tightly held, highly classified, certainly fed a media frenzy that there were no notes, and so there's no record, and so some secret bad deals could have been made. But my strong suspicion is, number one, Putin is able to navigate in English. It's possible that they just spoke in English with literally no one else in the room. Presidents have done things like that before. But my strong suspicion, I just don't have permanent recollection, was that there were interpreters present, and at a minimum, that was the note-taking capability on both sides. But you still go back to who was capable of recording things. They were on neutral ground. And so it wasn't as obvious as going to Zhongnan Hai or Beidaihe in China's capital, where you know the party is recording everything.
0: We're speaking with Steve Yates of the Heritage Foundation, anticipating the conversations between Xi Jinping, the General Secretary of the Chinese Communist Party, and President Donald T. Trump in these next hours. When we come back, well, Eurasia, all of Eurasia is watching this meeting, and they have opinions of the two contestants. What are those opinions, and what about the Iran conflict? All of that when we come back. I'm John Batchelor.
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0: I'm John Betts with my colleague and friend Gordon Chang and co-host today because we're welcoming Steve Yates of the Heritage Foundation, anticipating the meeting between the President and the General Secretary of the Chinese Communist Party, Xi Jinping in Beijing. The Europeans are reporting today, Steve, it's via the Financial Times, that this is not the same Donald Trump they feared when he announced that he was going to take over Greenland. This is a Donald Trump who's been edited by the Supreme Court and other decisions since the announcement of Liberation Day. And therefore, the European position is that Trump does not go in with as many tools as he had a year ago if this meeting had taken place in 25. Is that your measure as well? And will this come up in the conversation that, though initially Mr. Trump said that he could impose more than 100% tariffs on China unless we got an agreement that was useful to both of us, that is no longer the case. Does that limit the conversation in some fashion?
1: Well, John, I think that European commentators are just proving to have a perfect record of willfully misunderstanding and getting wrong what's happening in the United States, especially what's happening in the Trump administration. But frankly, they're getting wrong what's happening in the world, where they have a front row seat and they shouldn't have willful blindness about what's happening. They seem to have joined the domestic American version of doomerism, where they see everything that President Trump does as America losing and harming alliances and losing tools and losing leverage. But I think that there is no, it's not possible to have an empirical view of what's happened over the last year without saying that America has increased leverage on key choke points from the Panama Canal and energy markets to the Straits of Hormuz. And I would argue even with the Indonesia Defense Pact, we have some budding increased capabilities on the Straits of Malacca and the South China Sea. We've had improved defense cooperation with the Philippines. Prime Minister Takaichi of Japan is presiding over fundamental change there. Whether it's America or America in concert with key allies, ranging from the United Arab Emirates all the way around to the Indo-Pacific, there's a completely different deck of cards. And so I think that Europeans are sort of at the bottom of their own well, unable to see the wider world with accuracy. I think that there are elements in China who definitely see this. The question is whether they are free to give accurate and unfettered assessments to their dear leader, who has a way of disappearing people who are not on board with his priorities.
0: Gordon, you have a question for Steve.
2: Steve, you raise an interesting point about Xi Jinping's mentality, because going back probably a decade, Xi Jinping has been propagating the notion that China is dominant and will dominate the century, and that the United States is in terminal decline. And we see a new Xi Jinping. I think he's much more concerned about what's happening in China right now, because you see increased repression. What is Xi Jinping's mentality going into this summit?
1: Again, Gordon, I think it comes back to what is his rationality and clarity about some of these realities. The China development model, we've had people talk to us forever, it seems, about transitioning from export-dependent to consumption-driven economy. And that just isn't happening. It doesn't matter whether you're asking so-called hawks or people who live in China, even those whose bread and butter depends on access to the Chinese economy. Across the board, you hear people talking about this remaining very much an export-dependent economy. And export to whom? It's the United States. And that ultimately is an acknowledgement of a key dependency, where they played a so-called Trump card with rare earths. But ultimately, all that did was make people angry and start looking at alternatives. And when they began looking at that, they said, well, wait a minute, we have some pretty big Trump cards too. And I think that the demographic change inside China is significant. The explosion of AI is not favorable to a workforce development program inside of China, which raises some other political problems for the Communist Party. There's a huge wealth gap and opportunity gap that I think is actually getting bigger in the age of high tech and AI. That even when you kind of compare where the Great Leap Forward decimated things, you had a boom fueled by outside investment, but the Chinese dumping into other markets, is making people think again about rebalancing. And so this export-dependent economy that hasn't moved to consumption, financing being leveraged beyond belief, which you know better than I, that is a very shaky house of cards. And Xi Jinping, if he wants to muddle through maybe another term of leadership, he needs comity with the United States of some form. This confrontation with America just won't work in balancing the challenges inside China, in my estimation.
0: The report this morning was that Apple is anticipating moving all of its iPhone operations, assembly, etc., to India. Is that a significant factor for China? Is that because it's so high profile, not because it's such a big number?
1: Well, John, I always have a grain of salt attached to everything that says all will move, because I think that there are still some scale other issues of manufacturing in China where businesses that are diversified want to be able to take advantage of some of that. And there are some who have a theory that we don't want to completely decouple because there are points of leverage that could be good in managing the malign influences of the CCP if you have some of these things still inside China. Now, I, for one, am fine with complete decoupling. But I still hear predominant talks among C-suite so-called people that this is a balance. And we still have a lot of headroom to grow into with India, and it's not a perfect market economy to try to expand in. So I see the balancing move as favorable to America and the world. I think it does present some pressure on China from being the sole provider in a lot of these technology manufacturing supply chains, but we're not there in terms of all moving out, in my estimation.
0: Gordon, we have about a minute.
2: Steve, you mentioned Trump wanting to invite Chinese investment into the U.S. This is based on the New York Times reporting, which appears, at least in general outline, to be true. How do you think that that's going to be received in the U.S.?
1: Well, we have a large number of states who have actually put legislation in place to guard against investment from adversaries, and they use kind of the terrorism list, counterproliferation risk, targeted lists of countries. And so if you're a country of concern under U.S. statute in some categories, you might be Russia, you might be Iran, you could be an entity like Al-Qaeda affiliates, whatever it is. But the People's Republic of China, North Korea, others are on this list. So it's not just China, but China, of course, is the big economy in that. And so any notion of having large-scale Chinese investment pledged to come to America would run face first into some of these state-based CFIUS processes that are trying to get established in a handful of states. And I think there's plenty of headwinds in the Congress on this too. Now, I believe in a strong executive. That's one thing that I still share with my former boss, Vice President Cheney, is a belief in a strong executive leadership in our republic. But there's statutes that are in place from Congress, in enforcement agencies and in states, I think stand in the way of, say, $1 trillion easily making their way into U.S. coffers by way of new investment.
0: Steve Yates, Gordon Chang, I'm John Bash.
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22: The president on his way to China. I'm Ted Lindner, Fox News. President Trump on the way over to meet with Chinese President Xi Jinping to discuss future deals between the two countries. This comes as America and Iran are in an ongoing war with no sign of an upcoming peace deal. President Trump speaking to reporters outside the White House before leaving for China on Tuesday, saying again that Iran wants to make a deal.
23: Their military's gone. It's wiped out. And we're only going to make a good deal. We'll see what happens. But I believe that one way or the other, it's going to be very good for the American people. And I think actually very good for the Iranian people.
22: The president says any peace deal will not include a nuclear weapon for Iran. President Trump heading to Beijing for a two-day summit with the president of China. And it comes as China is looking to expand its global influence. Fox Business Network's Lydia Hu explains how this could be a problem for American farmers.
24: Foreign ownership of American farmland is growing. That's why it's a problem. Nearly 46 million acres of American farmland are owned by foreigners. China's share, they own almost 250,000 acres nationwide. That is less than 1% of all foreign-owned farmland, but it's the concentration of that ownership in just a handful of states and by a handful of companies. There are five companies that account for roughly 92% of Chinese-held farmland in the United States. That's outsized influence.
22: And the Panama Canal is also cause for concern after a Panamanian court ruled earlier this year that a Hong Kong-based firm can no longer operate both ends of the canal. U.S. officials say China is retaliating by detaining dozens of Panama flag ships since March. The canal handles more than 40% of U.S. container traffic worth roughly $270 billion in goods each year. 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
22: Tuesday night was primary night in a few states. Shelley Capito's won the Republican nomination for U.S. Senate in West Virginia. Carol Miller wins the Republican nomination for U.S. House in West Virginia's 1st Congressional District. In Nebraska, Pete Ricketts won the Republican nomination for Senate. Cindy Burbank won the Democrat nomination. For governor in Nebraska, Jim Pillen won the Republican nomination, while Lynn Walls won the Democrat nomination for governor. President Trump defending his economic policies as a new report shows surging inflation last month. Fox's Jared Halpern with the details.
0: The consumer price index jumped 3.8% in April, the largest increase in 3 years, outpacing wage gains. President Trump says the inflation is short-term, tied to the Iran war.
1: Now, with all of this, inflation is much lower than it was under Biden. Biden had the highest inflation in the history of our country. Inflation is nothing by comparison.
0: The president says increases in gas prices and dips in the economy are worth the cost of preventing Iran from getting a nuclear weapon. At the White House, Jared Halpern, Fox News.
22: Potentially dark times at Hershey Park in Pennsylvania, Fox's Tom Rigotti explains.
2: 200 unionized maintenance workers may go on strike. Workers at the Pennsylvania Park, the Hotel Hershey, and the Giant Center rejected what Hershey Entertainment and Resorts describes as its last, best, and final contract offer after months of negotiations. The stalemate sets the stage for a union vote authorizing a 3-day strike this week that could impact operations just days ahead of the scheduled start of their summer season. However, park officials say they're still on track to open daily on May 21st. Tom Rigotti, Fox News.
22: And sexual violence was systematic, widespread, and integral to the Hamas-led October 7th attacks and their aftermath, that according to a report by an Israeli nonprofit. It detailed a 2-year investigation. I'm Ted Lindner. This is Fox News.
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6: What's she graduating in?
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6: And is she a good person? Is she of good character?
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11: A meeting in China. I'm Ted Lindner, Fox News. President Trump on his way to Beijing to meet with the Chinese President Xi Jinping for a two-day summit to discuss future deals between the two countries. This comes as America and Iran are in an ongoing conflict, and there's no sign of an upcoming peace deal. The president speaking to reporters outside the White House on Tuesday before leaving for China, saying again that Iran wants to make a deal.
12: Their military's gone. It's wiped out. And we're only going to make a good deal, and we'll see what happens, but I believe that one way or the other, it's going to be very good for the American people, and I think actually very good for the Iranian people.
11: The president stopping in Alaska before he made his way to Beijing, expected to arrive in a few hours. He says that any peace deal will not include a nuclear weapon for Iran. The two-day summit comes as China is looking to expand its global influence. Fox Business Network's Lydia Hu explains how this could be a problem for American farmers.
13: Foreign ownership of American farmland is growing. That's why it's a problem. Nearly 46 million acres of American farmland are owned by foreigners. China's share, they own almost 250,000 acres nationwide. That is less than 1% of all foreign-owned farmland, but it's the concentration of that ownership in just a handful of states and by a handful of companies. There are five companies that account for roughly 92% of Chinese-held farmland in the United States. That's outsized influence.
11: The Panama Canal, also a major issue after a Panamanian court ruled earlier this year that a Hong Kong-based firm can no longer operate both ends of the canal. U.S. officials say China's retaliating by detaining dozens of Panama-flagged ships since March. The canal handles more than 40% of U.S. container traffic worth roughly $270 billion in goods each year. 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
11: Shelley Capito, who had the backing of President Trump, has won the Republican nomination for U.S. Senate in West Virginia, while Democrats nominated Rachel Anderson. Carol Miller won in the Republican nomination for U.S. House in West Virginia's 1st Congressional District, while Vince George won the Democrat nomination on Tuesday night. In Nebraska, Pete Ricketts won the Republican nomination for Senate, while Cindy Burbank won the Democrat nomination. And in the governor's race in Nebraska, Jim Pillen wins the Republican nomination. The Democrats get Lynn Walz. Potentially dark times at Hershey Park in Pennsylvania. Fox's Tom Rigotti with more.
25: 200 unionized maintenance workers may go on strike. Workers at the Pennsylvania Park, the Hotel Hershey, and the Giant Center rejected what Hershey Entertainment and Resorts describes as its last, best, and final contract offer after months of negotiations. The stalemate sets the stage for a union vote authorizing a 3-day strike this week that could impact operations just days ahead of the scheduled start of their summer season. However, park officials say they're still on track to open daily on May 21st. Tom Rigotti, Fox News.
11: President Trump defending his economic policies, and a report shows surging inflation.
26: The consumer price index jumped 3.8% in April, the largest increase in 3 years, outpacing wage gains. President Trump says the inflation is short-term, tied to the Iran war.
27: Now, with all of this, inflation is much lower than it was under Biden. Biden had the highest inflation in the history of our country. Inflation is nothing by comparison.
26: The president says increases in gas prices and dips in the economy are worth the cost of preventing Iran from getting a nuclear weapon. At the White House, Jared Halpern, Fox News.
11: And a 40-year-old Missouri man charged with manufacturing explosives and distributing information linked to the New Orleans terror attack. Jordan Derrick also charged in connection with an apartment explosion in Missouri. The New Year's Eve 2025 New Orleans terrorist attack killed 14 people and injured nearly 60 others. I'm Ted Lindner. This is Fox News.
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24: 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Gary McNamara and Eric Hurley talk about everything from politics to social issues and news of the day. Whether you're up late or you're just starting your day, welcome to the show from the Relief Factor Studios. This is Red Eye Radio.
1: all across America. We are Red Eye Radio. He is Eric Harley, and I'm Gary McNamara. Hello. All right. So you ready?
9: I'm ready.
1: Inflation.
9: Yeah.
1: Came out yesterday.
9: Yeah.
1: As we all know, I'm looking at the... okay, here it is. Okay, I want to make sure I got the right chart here.
9: Mm-hmm.
1: Bureau of Labor Statistics here, if you want to know where we get the information from, which is directly from the Trump administration.
9: Yeah, right.
1: The consumer price index increased 0.6% after rising 0.9% in March.
9: Mm-hmm.
1: That's because gasoline prices skyrocketed in March.
9: Right.
1: They still went up in April, but not as much as they did in March. And that's right, really the...

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5: He's still in the air.
6: I'm Dave Anthony, Fox News. President Trump on his way to China for talks with Chinese leader Xi Jinping.
7: He's been a friend of mine. He's been somebody that we get along with. And I think you're going to see that good things are going to happen.
6: And they meet in the middle of an Iran conflict that has halted Iran's oil shipping with a U.S. blockade. And China is Iran's biggest oil customer.
8: The president says that he does not need President Xi to intervene on his behalf when it comes to the Iran talks, securing an Iran deal. Although he did say that he's going to have a very long talk with him about Iran, as China is the one that stands to benefit the most from the Strait of Hormuz reopening.
6: That's Fox's Aisha Hosni in Beijing. The president also told reporters before leaving, Iran won't be his top issue in the talks. So what is?
7: I would say more than anything else will be trade.
6: And after all the tariffs he imposed earlier on China, more than a dozen business leaders, including the CEOs of Tesla and Apple, are on this Trump trip. And the president posted on Truth Social during the flight that he'll be asking China's leader to open up the country so those brilliant people can work their magic. Another loss in court for Democrats in the congressional redistricting controversy. Days after Virginia's Supreme Court Court rejected and threw out new voter-approved map that could have helped Democrats flip four House seats from Republicans. Missouri Supreme Court rules against a Democratic challenge there to a new map that helps the GOP.
9: Missouri's eight U.S. House seats are filled by six Republicans and two Democrats. The new map splits a western district that for decades contained nearly all of Kansas City to potentially gain a 7-1 GOP advantage.
6: Fox's Gerdahl Scott. In Nebraska, Cindy Burbank won the Democratic primary for a Senate seat, defeating a candidate some Democrats called a Republican plant. And Burbank's reportedly considering dropping out of the race to potentially help independent Dan Osborne challenge incumbent Republican Senator Pete Ricketts. 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
6: As President Trump heads to China for talks, with the Iran conflict still an issue, the War Secretary says the goal remains the same.
22: To prevent Iran from having a nuclear weapon. And if that has to be done kinetically and militarily, the Department of War is locked and loaded and ready to do that.
6: Pete Hegseth said that at a House hearing that focused on the military budget.
22: This department remains laser focused on increasing lethality and survivability of our fighting force from the front lines. The factory floors.
6: Hegseth faced a lot of questions in the House. And then at a Senate hearing about a 44% proposed budget increase to $1.5 trillion.
23: As Delaware Democratic Senator Chris Coons put it,
24: what's the cost of the war we're in Iran?
23: Acting Pentagon Comptroller Jules Hurst previously testified that number as $25 billion last month. Now?
25: And so now we think it's closer to $29. That's because of updated repair and replacement of equipment costs. And also just general operational costs to keep people in theater.
23: He said that doesn't include repairs to American facilities. Some senators and representatives asked for more specific breakdowns. Secretary Hegseth promised the Pentagon will keep Congress apprised of costs as Operation Epic Fury continues.
22: When it's relevant and required, we will share it.
23: Kevin Uretsky, Fox News.
6: More than 2 years after a cargo ship crashed into Baltimore's Key Bridge, collapsing it into the water and killing six workers on the bridge,
26: the United States unsealed an indictment charging three defendants.
6: U.S. Attorney Kelly Hayes, two companies based in India and a superintendent for the Dali container ship are facing numerous charges. The companies say a tragic accident is being criminalized. On Wall Street, stock futures are mixed, down for the Dow, up for the Nasdaq. The reverse of yesterday, when the Dow gained 56 points, but the Nasdaq dropped 185, down from a record high. In the NBA playoffs, a blowout. San Antonio beat Minnesota 126-97 to take a 3-2 series lead. I'm Dave Anthony, and this is Fox News.
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0: Now, it's Red Eye Radio. Gary McNamara and Eric Hurley talk about everything from politics to social issues and news of the day. Whether you're up late or you're just starting your day, welcome to the show. From the Relief Factor Studios, this is Red Eye Radio.
28: All across America, we are Red Eye Radio. We is me and he. Me, he. He's Eric Hurley and I'm Gary McNamara. Hi.
1: Hello.
28: All right, so time for the entertainment portion of the show.
1: Okay. Because it's been far less than entertaining up until now.
28: Democrat Chris Van Hollen asking questions to FBI Director Cash Patel. And basically, it becomes a back and forth of who's the bigger drunk?
1: Who's smoking the most weed?
28: Here we go. I will say this for Van Hollen, though. They should find, if you're going to go after somebody, and this is the Atlantic story that he's, Cash Patel's, you know, filed a defamation lawsuit against.
1: Yeah, right.
28: That, you know, said basically, you know, he's been missing meetings, drinking on the job and things like that. And he denies it. But remember, Van Hollen's the one that, remember the, when he was having the margaritas with the, Maryland dad?
1: Yeah. Yeah.
28: So they go back and forth on that one, but here it is.
2: Here we go. So you agree, Director Patel, that if one of your agents was unable to perform his or her duties because of excessive drinking, you would need to take corrective or disciplinary action. You agree with that statement?
3: We would implement the inspection review process, just like these other agencies have their own internal investigations, and complete that review.
2: As I said in my opening remarks, I really don't care about your personal life so long as you are able to perform your public and official responsibilities, which are awesome responsibilities. Multiple reports, including reporting by The Atlantic, have alleged episodes of excessive drinking, unexplained absences, and behavior that

0: But that's so funny. And then this got to me because this is like we're doing a classic rock show today. Let's play the oldies but goodies.
1: Yes.
0: I'm like, wow, here we go.
1: And there are so many.
0: Here's this. You ready for this headline?
1: What do you got?
0: Rage Against the Machines. Tom Morello faces backlash after singing at New York City ICE protest rally.
1: Wow. Singing, huh?
0: Remember, they are actually, when you break it down, as we said years ago. I mean, we're going back, what, 20 years ago?
1: Yeah, probably.
0: When was it when Rage Against the Machine and Green Day, was that Bush? That was Bush, I think.
1: I thought Clinton, but go ahead.
0: And we said, wait a minute. They're, you know, him and Zach DeLaRocca, they're freaking Marxists.
1: Yeah.
0: They're rage for the machine.
1: Yeah.
0: They don't believe in freedom. They don't believe in independence. They don't believe in the rule of law in a democracy.
1: Right. Were you saying Bush 41? Because it might have been Bush 4. I think for Green Day, it was Bush 41. I think. Yeah, no. No.
0: Because they didn't have their first album. Their only good album.
1: It was before I moved here.
0: It was 94, 95?
1: Yeah.
0: Yeah.
1: Yeah, somewhere in there. Yeah, Clinton. Yeah, would have been
0: Clinton.
1: Yeah, okay.
0: But Rage for the Machine. I mean, that's the, you know, that, and I think that was really when we started saying that, and I can't remember when I started saying Rage for the Machine. They're not Rage Against the Machine, they're Rage for the Machine.
1: Mm-hmm.
0: Because you cannot be a socialist Marxist and talk about the independence and the rights of the individual, because the whole concept of that is that you are controlled by the state.
1: Right.
0: And when I look back at it, it's like, oh, okay, they were actually the leaders of projection, accusing the other side what they actually are, and mm-hmm. identifying themselves as what they actually are not.
1: Yeah. Yeah.
0: But as we've always said, if you're a Marxist socialist, you have to lie about everything. But it was funny because some of the comments... Fox has a story of the comments after he spoke, and he said the Trump administration is the authoritarian clown show and called for a mass movement of peaceful anti-fascist crime fighters. Now, he's using the term fascist now. It's like apparently he's taken such a long vacation that he hasn't realized the fascist label has been used up already.
1: Yeah, right. Yeah,
0: that was used up a couple of years ago.
1: Yeah.
0: I just some of the responses Fox has here. Performs, being the apt word here, like a commie circus clown. Lowlife Tom Morello wants Americans to be murdered by illegal aliens and trillions wasted on them. F this guy.
1: Hmm.
0: There it is. So now he's raging for the machine.
1: Yeah.
0: He pretended to rage against. Does he even know that? Well, to that person, you know, welcome to what we've been saying for a couple of decades.
1: He's never known that.
0: they don't know.
1: No. They're not talking about freedom from the machine. They're talking about everybody getting in line with the machine.
0: With the machine, exactly. Where the rule of law, if you don't believe in the rule of law in a constitutional republic, in a democracy, under the umbrella of a democracy,
1: mm-hmm.
0: then you're the fascist.
1: Right.
0: And we said that about...
1: You want chaos.
0: Look, we're so old, we remember when Antifa was anti-fa.
1: Mm-hmm.
0: Remember that when they first came out? Because we had talked about them a long time before they ever hit it. And we're like calling them anti-fa because anti-fascist. And it's like Antifa. We're like, you can't even pronounce it right. It's you're almost like the Democrats in Virginia who can't even spell.
1: Yeah.
0: You saw that, right?
1: Yeah.
0: Yeah. In the briefs. They couldn't spell senator right.
1: Right.
0: And then they they had it labeled for the wrong court. You know, and they just can't get it. This is all the redistricting stuff.
1: Right.
0: And their appeal on it. And it's like, wow.
1: Yeah. And it's lawyers and legal experts preparing those briefs.
0: I know. Yeah.

0: what comes with far-left liberalism is also complete and total incompetence.
1: Well, this is why they believe it's impossible to become a billionaire. Because from their useless perspective of being absolutely highly underqualified for anything, they can't. There's no way in the world. It won't happen. It ain't gonna happen.
0: But the one thing that I loved was all you have to do as a Democrat right now is make noise and say the stupidest things like AOC did this week,
1: yeah.
0: And she's risen to the top now of the Democrats for 2028 in the latest poll. You saw that, right?
1: All you have to do is ask her if she's going to run, and then she gets in this rock star mode. I want to change our country. This is how easily the Democratic Party's rank and file is swayed by that BS.
0: Yeah. Yeah.
1: That's absolute garbage.
0: I saw that yesterday.
1: Please, by the way, make it happen. I want that debate stage to happen all day long.
0: I burst out laughing when I saw that one, and I said, typical. Because remember, what she said, the two things, a billionaire, and what was the other thing she said? It was the one that you can't be a billionaire.
1: There was another thing she said.
0: I forgot what the other one was. It was just as stupid.
1: Yeah.
0: And it was conservatives that promoted the daylights out of it. Mm-hmm. It wasn't liberals.
1: Right.
0: So conservatives would go, this is the most idiotic thing you can possibly imagine. What AOC said here. This is idiotic. It's moronic. It's the intelligence of, a first grader. I'm sorry, I'm insulting first graders here. Mm-hmm. I mean, that's how, because there's just jokes about it. It's mocked left and right to anybody that has any type of critical thinking skills at all. And she rises right to the top of the, of the Democrat polls for 2028 in the latest poll.
1: Yeah. Yep.
0: That's because it doesn't matter whether it's the truth. It doesn't matter whether it doesn't make any sense at all. It doesn't matter whether there are any dots that are connected. It's just if you say the other side is evil and you say it loud enough and the other side mocks you on it because it's so ridiculous that they go, that must be the key. That's how we're going to win. So let's go for her now.
1: Yeah. Yeah.
0: She's the kind of radical that we need that is completely and totally clueless as to how the world actually works.
1: That's exactly it.
0: But that's where the party is now.
1: That's exactly who they are.
0: Well, I mean, you think about it. One of the perfect examples is the governor's race in California.
1: Mm-hmm.
0: And, you know, you look at it and it's obvious. These are all the people that have been a part of running California. They all sit there and say there's these horrible problems that they created. And so they created the problem, and then they claim that everything they've done is the right thing, but if you put them into power, they're going to solve the problem by doing the right thing that got California to the point of where they are now that everybody's complaining with. You can't make this crap up!
1: No, that's, I mean, and that's it. Who's going to fix what we've done?
0: Right.
1: Well, we'll tell you what we're going to do. More of the same. Yay!
0: It's just, I mean, it's bizarre.
1: Swalwell dated a spy. And it was known he was called the Snapchat King on Capitol Hill. Yet, up until everything fell out, he was doing very well in the gubernatorial race in California.
0: Yeah.
1: My point is, they knew. The people of California know and had heard the stories about his behavior. Don't say nothing, won't be nothing.
0: Oh, and then the best part with that, another headline from Jonathan Turley. Watching Tom Steyer desperately seek forgiveness from the left for being a billionaire is reminiscent.
1: Yeah. Yeah.
0: Of the struggle sessions of the Cultural Revolution, where the affluent or educated would confess all of their sins. And the headline, California billionaire Tom Steyer dodges the question of AOC's claim that one can't earn $1 billion.
1: Yeah.
0: So now he's got to deal with the fact that the Democrats believe that if you're a billionaire, you're evil.
1: Right.
0: So how can you be running? Because now in just the last couple of days, because she said it's not possible. Oh, that's what it was.
1: Hmm.
0: You can't become a billionaire. And added the point because you have to be evil. You're committed a crime somehow.
1: Yeah, yeah, yeah. They do it by breaking the rules and committing crimes. Yeah.
0: And so it goes in the headline: California billionaire Tom Steyer dodges questions on AOC's claim that one can't earn $1 billion. She previously said it was a myth that a person could earn $1 billion.
1: Right.
0: Wow.
1: Well, there are big donors on the left. I'd love to know where the donors are.
0: Well,
1: because this is not exclusive to AOC, the whole eliminate billionaires thing. And because you got to be in line. It's the new thing they're on. Their dry erase board this week says no billionaires. And where are they going to get the money?
0: Oh, the other one was the American Revolution was fought against billionaires. That was
1: the other one.
0: That was
1: the foundation of the country was a fight against billionaires.
0: Well, but will the donors go to her? Because let's lay this out. It only takes a couple of seconds to lay this out. We just did the story earlier this week. Kamala Harris. The donors are like, we don't want to touch her.
1: Mm-hmm.
0: She's an idiot.
1: Mm-hmm.
0: The things she says are completely and totally idiotic. She can't complete a sentence. All right. AOC comes in. Completely moronic, the things that she has said. Complete idiocy. Completely false. Our donors going to say, well, let's go from Kamala Harris to AOC? Because remember, the donors are not the Democrats that are being polled here.
1: No.
0: Because the Democrats that are being polled.
1: We always said follow the money. That's where that's where you'll see the viable and vibrant campaigns. That's what happened to, in fact, Harris in 2019. The money just was never there. It's not going to be there this time. But given the exodus of billionaires in blue states and blue cities, I have to believe you don't put your, because here's what it used to be. Billionaires would give to the left, including Donald Trump, thinking it would buy you favor legislatively. Thinking that, well, I'll soften the blow here by donating. Now they know this group means business. Back when Donald Trump gave money to Hillary Clinton's campaign, that was a very different scenario.
0: Now,
1: you would give, in fact, billionaires would often give to both sides. Now, when it came to Warren Buffett, he gave to both sides on the left in the primary of 2008. He gave to Hillary and to Obama equally because he didn't want to have to make a choice. But they do it to buy favor. But now they know this group is serious. And I can't wait to follow the money on this next season,
0: now,
1: presidential
0: remember,
1: season.
0: This is just, it was one poll, Atlas Intel, but it also had Rubio winning the Republican nomination by a landslide.
1: Interesting.
0: We are Red Eye Radio.
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0: We are Red Eye Radio. He is Eric Crowley, and I'm Gary McNamara. Coming up following the bottom of the hour, we will get coming up here in a little bit, we'll get to the inflation numbers. And the latest polling out there, and we know it's a long time away.
1: Mm-hmm.
0: And we know polls tend to not be accurate, but when you compare the Atlas Intel poll, which was the most accurate pollster for the presidential election in 2024 and in 2020, and they show a completely different scenario, both on the Republican and the Democrat side, and we'll make this comparison of it, someone's methodology is way off.
1: Yeah.
0: Because, for example, for the, you look at the, let me just see here, the Harvard-Harris poll, the Republican poll, there is a difference of 45 points.
1: Wow.
0: Now, does that show the indecisiveness of the electorate this far out?
1: Could be.
0: Yeah, well, it's interesting. We'll get to that coming up next.
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12: Fox News, I'm TJ Papa. President Trump will land in China shortly to begin his two-day state visit. It's the first time he's on Chinese soil since 2017.
13: We have a lot of things to discuss. I wouldn't say Iran is one of them, to be honest with you, because we have Iran very much under control.
12: Now, White House correspondent Aisha Hazmi in Beijing reports the war with Iran will be on the agenda.
14: He did say that he's going to have a very long talk with him about Iran, as China is the one that stands to benefit the most from the Strait of Hormuz reopening.
12: Well, the fragile ceasefire in Iran is holding despite the president saying it's on life support. A group of 16 business executives, including representatives from Apple, Boeing, Meta, and SpaceX are traveling to China as part of the U.S. delegation. Price of a gallon of regular gas, according to AAA, up a penny overnight, landing at $4.51. 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
0: And he is Eric Harley, and I'm Gary McNamara. 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
1: All right. 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
0: Polls are always fun. A year and a half out.
1: Oh, they're the most fun right now.
26: Yeah, they're so much fun.
1: Nate Bargatze is leading in Tennessee, and he's not even running.
0: here we go. All right. If you look at, we'll go back to April 28th when there were the Harvard-Harris poll was done.
1: Mm-hmm.
0: Okay.
1: Yeah.
0: And for example, Harris led. She had 50%. This is for the Democratic nomination. She was at 50. Newsom was at 22. Buttigieg and AOC at 8. Shapiro and Kelly at 9. Pritzker at 6. All right. Mm-hmm. Harris was up 28 points.
1: Yeah.
0: All right.
1: Yeah.
0: On the other side, the Harvard-Harris poll, Vance 48, Trump Jr. 18, Rubio 16, DeSantis 9. Mm. Robert Kennedy Jr. and Tucker Carlson, Ted Cruz, Ramaswamy, Youngkin, and Governor Kemp at 4. Tucker Carlson with 4. So that was on April 28th.
1: Okay.
0: All right.
1: By the way, if Pritzker ever makes the debate stage in the primaries in 28, he's immediately going to be booed off because he's a multi-billionaire.
0: That's so right. He's a billionaire. Right. He's evil. Right. We don't have to say that Pritzker and Steyer are crooks.
1: No, the left will do all that.
0: Right.
1: Yeah. And this has nothing to do with his weight when it comes to Pritzker.
0: No.
1: So you guys quit saying that because that's wrong.
0: Yes.
1: It's about his net worth.
0: Right.
1: Do not assume
0: that because he
1: So quit saying it.
0: Just don't assume because he's packed on a few pounds.
1: Right.
0: That, you know, because he's a crook as a billionaire.
1: Yeah.
0: That he's means
1: eating more than his fair share or something like
0: right,
1: that.
0: Right. That he practices.
1: Stop that.
0: That he practices gluttony.
1: That's just stop those right. rumors now. The
0: right.
1: camera adds 300 pounds.
0: Yes.
1: So stop it.
0: So we go to May 11th. All right.
1: Okay.
0: Monday, May 11th. Earlier this week, the Financial Times. Harris up 22. She has 38. Newsom 16. Buttigieg and AOC at 9. Okay?
1: Okay.
0: On the Republican side, Vance up by 25. He's got 40. Rubio 14. Mm. Trump Jr. 15. DeSantis 8. All right?
1: Okay.
0: Tucker Carlson 2. Cruz has 3. So Cruz is beating Tucker Carlson.
1: Barely.
0: So now we go to Tuesday of this yesterday, all right?
1: Yeah.
0: Now, this poll was done till the 7th. So really, if you think about it, this was from the 4th till the 7th. So the majority of this, it really hadn't settled in. I don't think it was out yet because that would have been, 6 days ago, the end of the poll.
1: Yeah. By the way, I have 0. That means I'm only 3 points behind Ted Cruz. That's weird.
0: Well, but the point is, if it was 6 days old, the billionaire stuff from AOC wasn't out yet.
1: Yeah. Yeah. True.
0: But in the Atlas Intel poll from they came out yesterday, but it was done the 4th through the 7th.
1: Okay.
0: Okay.
1: All right.
0: Now remember, Atlas Intel, the most accurate pollster of the presidential election.
1: Mm-hmm. Number one with a bullet. Yeah.
0: And number one with a bullet.
1: Yeah.
0: By the way, people might think we're violent or
1: that's a radio thing.
0: Or we're just very, very, very, very, very old school radio.
1: Yeah, exactly. Either way, it would be wrong.
0: Yes, exactly. But Atlas Intel, the most accurate pollster for the presidential election.
1: Yeah.
0: The last two elections.
1: Right.
0: Has AOC in the lead for the Democrat side with 26, Buttigieg 22, Newsom 21, Harris 13. So if you want to look at it from the Harvard Harris poll just a few weeks ago, where she had 50.
1: Yeah.
0: She's lost a significant portion of that. She's lost 37 points. Now, has she lost 37 points, or is the methodology of one of these pollsters completely bogus, or even in a random survey this far out, people really have not made a decision of who they want? All right, so you have, but AOC with 26, Newsom 21, Harris 13.
1: Yeah.
0: Everybody else had 2. Two or zero. That was it. You basically had AOC, Buttigieg, Newsom, and Harris. Now, on the Republican side, now this is mind-boggling because no one saw this one coming. Rubio leads with 45. Vance has 30. DeSantis, 11. Trump Jr. 0.
1: Wow.
0: And I know someone's asking me, I know what you're asking. All right, guys, explain it. I can't explain it.
1: I don't know. I don't know. It's now, early. That's the only thing I can say.
0: Now, I will say this. The one thing that I think I don't know how to read the Democrat side because I can't. We can tell you that the things that they believe are insane and explain why they're insane.
1: Yeah.
0: I can't explain to you what's going through their brains in the polling and why AOC would be leading. You know, I just can't. Now, I can for the Republican side. You know, if the Atlas Intel is more accurate, and remember, we're so far out that, again, I think what it may give you an indication is people are, and we talked about this the other day, Republicans are extremely pleased with how Rubio explains what the president is doing.
1: Yeah. Yeah.
0: And he has a way of debating on the national stage, which DeSantis doesn't have. People like DeSantis, but he's the governor of Florida. He's not out there every day.
1: Right.
0: Rubio's out there every day. You see Rubio a lot more than you see Vance.
1: Mm-hmm.
0: And the fact that, you know, Trump hasn't jumped in, and we know that Rubio has said that he's not, you know, he won't run against Vance. We'll see what happens in the long run in that one. I really believe that Republicans, because I know I talk to Republicans all the time and they roll their eyes. They agree with what so much of Trump is doing, but they're like, my God, he can't explain even what he's doing at times.
1: Mm-hmm.
0: I get that from Republicans all the time. Rubio, instantaneously, you go, wow, this is how you explain it.
1: Right.
0: You know, Trump, an incredible communicator when he first ran, because we knew exactly what he wanted. He identified the problem, as we have said. But when you get into the specifics, we talked about yesterday, you know, for when he was talking to the, he took the question, and the first thing we said is we know exactly what he's saying, that, you know, prices don't matter when you're fighting a war. You fight the war to win a war.
1: Yeah, you're not focused on the prices.
0: Right.
1: You can't let the pressure domestically.
0: Right.
1: Once you've made the commitment on the mission, you can't do that. You've got to fulfill the mission.
0: Right. We understand exactly, but the way he said it was not that way.
1: Well, there is a better answer. And you can say splitting hairs, but splitting hairs will matter.
0: Well, yeah, splitting hairs
1: because
0: matters when you
1: the
0: can
1: problem
0: take-
1: is that the video went viral. The leftist media made it viral.
0: Right.
1: And so, you know, when you say not for 1 minute, you're not focused on prices, the better answer is, well, we're looking to free the world of the kind of tyranny that Iran has put upon the world,
0: mm-hmm.
1: which means a freer world, which means capitalism is a greater influencer for everybody and benefits everybody. So, yeah, that's part of the point. A free world includes capitalism. So if that satisfies your answer, yeah, but that's not the main point of the mission. The first thing is to, of course, rid them of nuclear ability, and that's what we're doing.
0: Right.
1: I didn't write that. I didn't have to. I didn't have to think hard about it.
0: No. Well, the first thing I thought of was that little clip, and they won't, again, it'll be used in ads.
1: Mm-hmm. Yeah.
0: If we're not out and prices don't come, you know, don't moderate, they're not going to come down. I mean, gasoline prices will come down.
1: Right.
0: And you may see, you know, because food was up because of shipping, because
1: right.
0: of right. fuel prices,
1: mm-hmm.
0: but once if they can end it in a month and everything comes down again with how the Democrats are performing, especially in Congress right now, CNN did one of the polling yesterday, you know, it could change everything for this upcoming, you know, midterm. So Democrats are so bad, you know, that is the Republicans' best hope, you know, right now.
1: Right.
0: But that little, if price, we're still involved in this and prices are still high and gasoline's through the roof, they're going to take that little clip where he said, I don't spend a minute thinking about prices.
1: Mm-hmm. Right.
0: And that's, you know, and that's where you have to pay attention to the things that you say, and Rubio does.
1: Yes.
0: You know, Rubio, right. when he filled in last week at the White House press briefing.
1: Mm-hmm.
0: Perfect.
1: Yeah.
0: Every answer was as perfect as you could possibly get. And as we have said, the biggest problem that the Republicans and this administration has had is communicating the wins.
1: Well, and the one thing that Rubio's done since his time in the Senate, and it's a very different scenario being in the Senate, is he quit flinching. He quit walking around. He quit walking around the direct answer.
0: Yeah.
1: And as Secretary of State, it's paramount. But also, in today's world, it's paramount. You can no longer go back to the days of the blah, blah answer. Nobody wants to hear it. They want to hear the truth and directly, and they want to hear conviction in your answer.
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0: We are on our radio. He's Eric Cronin, and I'm Gary McNamara. Yeah, so, I mean, it's fun to look at the polls here, and we always enjoy it. But I think when you see such a difference from poll to poll, somebody should at least explain that part of it probably is methodology, but probably a lot of it is the fact that nobody has made up their mind. It's so far away that nobody's made up their mind, you know.
1: Well, and the Democrats,
0: who they wish to vote for president.
1: The rank and file on the left are a fickle group. You know, a part of identity politics is to retrain the mind to, again, find the next victim, but also that includes the next oppressor, which could be by 28. AOC. So we don't know.
0: Well, because Tom Steyer could, you know, in the California gubernatorial race, could be the oppressor, and Pritzker, if he decided to run, could be the oppressor too. Evil billionaire.
1: Right. Yeah.
0: I wouldn't want to be a Democrat who's a billionaire and be sitting on that debate stage.
1: Right.
0: And I really think that the difference in the polling, not that Rubio would win, because I don't think he would run, but the fact is it just shows that Republican. The base is very pleased with his performance.
1: Yeah.
0: Because I do believe the base believes that this administration does not communicate as effectively as they could
1: right.
0: on a number of areas.
1: Mm-hmm.

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9: I'm Dave Anthony, Fox News. Air Force One landed a few minutes ago in China, where President Trump will hold talks with a Chinese leader.
10: I have a great relationship with President Xi, and I think it's going to remain that way. We have a lot of things to discuss.
9: That's what the president told reporters before taking off for Beijing, where Fox's Aisha Hosni reports.
11: The president is trying to set the tone that he is coming at this from a position of strength, not weakness. Of course, you've got the Iran conflict looming in the background of these trade talks. He wants to make sure the focus remains on trade, not Iran.
9: The president says he doesn't need China to help make a deal with Iran, which sells most of its oil to China, but a U.S. military blockade remains in place around Iran's ports. The president's been very critical of our NATO allies for not helping the U.S. get shipping back to normal in the Middle East. Now, Britain wants to help, but only after the conflict ends.
12: The British government is part of a 40-nation joint mission to help reopen the Strait of Hormuz once the immediate crisis has eased. UK Defence Secretary John Healey announcing a package of hardware, including systems to detect and clear mines, drone boats, and jets for air patrols. Iran has effectively closed the strait in retaliation for US and Israeli attacks. British Prime Minister Keir Starmer has said the UK will not get dragged into the conflict.
9: That's Fox's Jonathan Savage. 18 Americans remain in quarantine in the U.S. after being taken off the Hantavirus stricken cruise ship. One who tested positive is in a biocontainment unit, but none of the 16 in Nebraska have symptoms now. Unit Director Michael Wadman just told Fox how long each one stays there isn't certain yet.
13: The CDC needs time to do assessments to make appropriate decisions on what needs to happen from that point. And so we really need to wait for those assessments to occur so that we can make the best decisions for each individual.
9: Two others are in quarantine in Atlanta. Three people died on the cruise. 11 have tested positive. A passenger in France is hospitalized critically ill. America's listening to Fox News.
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9: A doctor who had ruffled some feathers at the FDA is no longer leading the agency, and as that continues to be a change in the Trump administration, this is Dr. Marty McCarry, who is on his way out at the FDA.
18: The head of the Food and Drug Administration, Dr. Marty McCarry, is stepping down a little more than a year after taking over the regulatory agency.
10: You know, he's a great doctor. And he was having some difficulty, but he's going to go on and he's going to do well.
18: President Trump says the agency's deputy will take over as acting FDA commissioner. McCarry drew criticism from some allies of President Trump, who accused McCarry of slow-walking approval of some drugs and refusing to put new limits on mifepristone, an abortion medication that has been on the market for 25 years. At the White House, Jared Halpern, Fox News.
9: On Wall Street, stock futures are mixed. Down for the Dow, up for the NASDAQ before another inflation report due out this hour on wholesale prices. In the NHL playoffs, overtime drama.
19: Michael looking across the barbershop. Deflection.
9: For Vegas on ESPN, beating Anaheim 3-2 to go up 3-2. 3-2 also the score in Buffalo's Game 4 win over Montreal, tying that series. In the NBA playoffs, the Spurs win in a blowout, beating the Minnesota Timberwolves 126-97, giving San Antonio a 3-2 series lead. Meanwhile, the NBA is in mourning with the death of a player.
20: Brandon Clark, who was a first-round draft pick in 2019 by the Thunder, then traded to the Grizzlies, spent all seven of his NBA seasons with Memphis. Injuries limited his play over the last three seasons. LAPD told ABC News Brandon Clark died from a possible drug overdose.
9: That's Fox's Jared Max. Clark was only 29 years old. A former player also being mourned, Jason Collins, dead of brain cancer at age 47. He became famous in 2013, coming out as the first player in any major sport to come out as gay. I'm Dave Anthony. This is Fox News.
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1: Now, it's Red Eye Radio. Gary McNamara and Eric Harley talk about everything from politics to social issues and news of the day. Whether you're up late or you're just starting your day, welcome to the show. From the Relief Factor Studios, this is Red Eye Radio.
0: all across America. We are Red Eye Radio. He is Eric Harley, and I'm Gary McNamara. Hello. All right. So you ready?
5: I'm ready.
0: Inflation.
5: Yeah.
0: It came out yesterday.
5: Yeah.
0: As we all know, I'm looking at the... okay, here it is. Okay. I want to make sure I got the right chart here.
5: Mm-hmm.
0: Bureau of Labor Statistics here, if you want to know where we get the information from, which is directly from the Trump administration.
5: Yeah, right.
0: The Consumer Price Index increased 0.6% after rising 0.9% in March.
5: Mm-hmm.
0: That's because gasoline prices skyrocketed in March.
5: Right.
0: They still went up in April, but not as much as they did in March. And that's really the, I think that was 40%. The index for energy rose 3.8% in April, accounting for over 40% of the monthly all items increase.
5: Hmm.
0: The shelter index also increased in April, rising 0.6%. The index for food increased 0.5% over the month, as the index for food at home rose 0.7%. And the index for food away from home increased 0.2%. The index for all items taking out food and energy rose 0.4% in April. The all items index rose 3.8% for the 12 months ending in April. The core inflation, which is all items less than food and energy, rose 2.8% over the year, following a 2.6% increase over the 12 months ending in March. The energy index increased 17.9% for the 12 months ending April.
5: Yeah.
0: The food index increased 3.2% over the last year. The one thing that I saw was, 3.8% with ending in April, 3.8%, and wages up 3.6% over that mm-hmm. time. So
5: right.
0: wages not keeping up with the inflation, whatever the reason, and that's all that matters. You know, you can say whatever you want, but prices matter to people. As we've said before, when people say, yeah, but the stock market is not price.

0: I'm sorry, that was all energy. Gasoline, 28.4%. Fuel oil, 54.3%, which is going to affect everything across the board that has to be shipped. Everything. Electricity up 6.1% over the last year, and it was up 2.1% for April. April alone, it went up.
1: Yeah.
0: Utility gas service was actually down. Well, that's to be expected, though. You would expect, if, especially if you have a April, as you get into the warmer season, there's more of a gas supply.
1: Less demand.
0: And less demand, but it's still up 3% over the last year. I'll see if my natural gas prices are going down. new vehicles, down 0.2% for April. Used cars and trucks, no change, down for the year. Minus 2.7%. What's that going to look like if the kill switch comes in?
1: Yeah. Something tells me that ain't going to happen.
0: apparel up 0.6%. Apparel up 4.2% over the last year. Shelter was up 0.6% for the month, 3.3% for the year. Transportation services, 0.3%. That's 4.3% for the year. Medical care services, 3.2%. So let me see. What else are we looking at here? The index for food at home, 2.9%. Fruits and vegetables rose 6.1% over the last 12 months. So there you go. I mean, that's basically it. If you can sit there and you can say, yeah, but the war is responsible because of gasoline, we probably would be, or because of oil going up, you probably would be correct, because it affects everything. And some of those things that weren't affected as much in March would be affected in April, because it would be delayed. You know, the those price increases might be delayed a month at that point. You know, it's again, that's the biggest problem. When you think about it, that's the biggest problem Republicans have and this administration has. And we've said it since day one.
1: Yeah.
0: Of this administration.
1: Since before the war. Because this has been, this bringing prices down promise was a problem to begin with.
0: Yeah.
1: That shouldn't have been a campaign promise in 24. It should have been to stabilize the economy. And leave it at that. Don't make the promises. President Trump didn't have to, as a candidate in 2016, didn't have to directly make promises on the border, just had to have a position of being strong on the border. And that worked for him. He didn't have to get into the weeds on things. And there were promises you didn't have to make in 24. And that comes back to haunt you even before the war. So, because there's nothing you can do about bringing prices back to 2019 levels. You can't do anything about that. That's not going to happen, even if you hit your target rate of 2% on inflation, and that were to maintain for years on end, then you would have still an increase in prices from where they are now. That's just how inflation works. And that should have been it. That should have been, again, look, we didn't break this. And because of inflation, we're not going to be able to bring prices down to 2019. What we can do is we can, through deregulation, we'll do everything in our power to bring earnings up. That's it. That's all you have to say. But then you add to it the war and the cost of energy. And that's always, this is one thing we talk about with companies coming here to the U.S. to do business. They want, first and foremost, cheap, plentiful energy. They want less regulation. All these things make them more profitable. So when you talk about investment in the U.S., companies coming here to set up shop, that's what we have talked about for years. And with the war, it is temporary. It is a geopolitical effect. But the question is, again, how long can you stall? And because

0: I don't know that it is necessarily a stall, but the conversation and the messaging sounds like a stall. I don't know what's going on behind the scenes.
1: Well,
0: I'm not in the Situation Room. So, you know, that's, but it, people, most people don't think as far as I just took it. They don't say to themselves, well, I'm not sure what's going on, so I have to give them benefit of the doubt. No, what they see is 430, 440 and higher per gallon at the pump when they go to fill up their car once a week, twice a week, or however often they have to.
1: And I don't believe, you know, but because the president lost the basically the 15% tariffs, which went down to 10%, probably tariffs aren't one of a reason why, I mean, prices may be a little higher because of it, but they would be higher if the Supreme Court hadn't made that decision. As to the trade court, that hasn't gone into effect yet.
0: Right.
1: So the 10% tariffs are still there. Now, the president again, and it's interesting because I went, you know, because of the price of beef right now. And I just went, because it came out about a week ago, he may lower the tariffs or suspend the tariffs on beef.
0: Mm-hmm.
1: I go, that might be a good thing to do because I really hardly ever eat beef or hamburgers or anything at all until the summer comes along.
0: Yeah.
1: I probably eat more beef during the summer than I do all year. So when he lowered it and the administration suspended the tariff rate quotas on beef, and said, we're lowering the tariffs, we're suspending the tariffs in order to make beef more affordable. And then Charlie Cook writes from this on X, not in National Review, but on X. As Trump has explained, tariffs do not raise prices and are paid for by foreigners, which is why, checking notes here, suspending or removing them lowers prices and make things more affordable.
0: Yeah.
1: And this is the problem.
0: Just like in December.
1: Well, the biggest credibility problem that Trump has on this with conservatives is not the fact that tariffs can't be used if people are involved in unfair trading practices.
0: Right.
1: It's the fact of trying to tell conservatives that raising the cost of doing business lowers prices.
0: Right.
1: Or telling conservatives that foreigners, as he's still doing, are paying the tariffs as he's lowering the tariffs. How many times has he lowered the tariffs and said, I'm lowering the tariffs so you can afford these prices and it will bring prices down? So he's talking out of both sides of his mouth.
0: Well, it only took one White House visit from King Chuck to do away with the Scottish whiskey tariffs.
1: Yeah.
0: You know what I mean? It's not even just, it's the, on the, on your point of lowering prices. They've admitted it how many times now, but then also on the lack of justification when it's like, oh, you know what? That was a good meeting and we'll do away with the tariffs. And it was, it made me want to have my own No Kings rally because the problem is, no, the issue at hand is, and we've said it from the beginning, whatever your tariff game is going to be, choose it and stick with it. Of course, the court handed him a defeat, but even before then, it was all over the place.
1: Well, but even on that, I mean, he was back out again the other day, you know, going after the courts and saying they're, you know, they're doing it because they're in favor of China.
0: Right.
1: No. A president cannot tax American companies.
0: Right. Congress can.
1: The executive branch can't do it. Congress can. And on the last one where Congress specifically said, well, a long time ago when we were in the gold standard, that if balance of payments are out of whack, the executive branch can use tariffs. Everyone knows. That's why even his supporters didn't back him on when the trade court came out. You didn't see the backers saying they did something wrong because he's promoting trade imbalance. Trade imbalance is not balance of payments, as we've explained before. Mm-hmm. It's so crystal clear legally, and he's out there still railing that they're for the Chinese. It doesn't do you any good. You're not, You're not getting anywhere with conservatives who understand economics.
0: Right.
1: And, you know, that's one of the biggest problems for this administration right now and for Republicans, because conservatives know that the populist, because there's the populist wing, which is rah, rah, rah. Look, did you see the latest one with the trade representative that's been covered over the last week and how they're trying to justify the new tariffs coming in?
0: Yeah.
1: That no foreign company should be able to produce more than what their own country handles.
0: Right.
1: And if they produce more and ship it over here, well, that's a reason for us to retaliate with tariffs. Well, for God's sakes, Boeing and an American company then has to stop with two-thirds of their production because two-thirds of their production goes overseas.
0: Right.
1: I mean, it's you're talking economic BS here over and over again to justify something that's killing you politically.
0: Yeah,
1: bye. And you're not getting. I saw the other day. I think it was Bessin out there saying, look at this. Because of the tariffs, you know, we've exported more than we've ever exported before. Which, of course, we're always going to do as the economy increases. He didn't mention the fact that the trade imbalance hasn't changed.
0: Right.
1: You know, so they're picking and choosing, and conservatives economically are not idiots. They understand what's going on. And the BS, as we said from the very beginning, and we were criticized severely for that, manufacturing has lost 80,000 jobs over the last year. The trade imbalance has not lowered. The economy is at 2%. And so much of the economy is medical.
0: Mm-hmm.
1: Even the job creation, Trump even said it the other day, because so much of the new jobs are people getting part-time jobs, working two jobs. The president even admitted it the other day.
0: Right.
1: And most of it is medical fields. Manufacturing's getting killed in this country job-wise.
0: Well, the debate ended for me, and I didn't end it. You didn't end it. The Trump administration ended it. When they announced 200 plus food tariffs would be drawn down.
1: Yeah.
0: To save families money.
1: Money, right.
0: And the same with beef. You don't have to debate me. Debate them.
1: Yeah. Well, they're debating themselves.
0: If doing away with the tariffs saves families money, then why wouldn't you draw down all tariffs? It's not going to happen where it goes to zero. I don't expect that. But why not take the brunt of what you have in place now and eliminate it or drop it down to where it was before to save families money? Why wouldn't you do that? Is it pride? I can't tell you. The debate isn't with me. It's with them.
1: We are Red Eye Radio.
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3: It is now mid-May, but I think we can finally put to rest any additional freeze concerns for the central and eastern United States.
4: With USDA meteorologist Brad Rippey saying, late April, early May cold outbreaks and freeze events following record warmth in March and early April raised crop concerns.
3: With specialty crops and with winter wheat, it often doesn't take very long to do significant damage at a certain stage of development.
4: And in the case of fruit trees, plants, and vines, in freeze event locales,
3: concerns have extended from the Midwest into the Mid-Atlantic and Northeast. Extensive reports of damage to a variety of specialty crops, and at least on a local to regional scale, this could result in a reduction of fruit availability. It's also extended into the wine grape sector, and we could see a year where we don't see a whole lot of wine production in some of the hardest hit areas of the Northeast and the Mid-Atlantic.
4: I'm Rod Bain reporting for the U.S. Department of Agriculture in Washington, D.C.
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26: What are the chances you are listening to this while drinking a nice hot cup of coffee? If so, don't let me stop you. For years, we've been reporting on the health benefits of coffee, and that's not going to stop today. A new study, this one out of Harvard School of Public Health, found that coffee and tea could help lower your risk of developing dementia. People who enjoyed 1 to 3 caffeinated cups a day saw the biggest impact. In addition to the caffeine, coffee contains hundreds of bioactive compounds that can influence inflammation, glucose metabolism, vascular function, and oxidative stress. It's also possible coffee drinkers might be doing other things that keep them healthy. Eating a more balanced diet, getting plenty of exercise, sleep, not smoking, or drinking too much alcohol. And finally, staying socially active. I'm Dr. Sanjay Gupta, helping you live a better life.
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0: We are Red Eye Radio. He's Eric Carlin. I'm Gary McNamara. And the other thing, and you were talking about before, you know, with the war in Iran and inflation and everything else, every day that this goes on, every day that this goes on where there's indecision from the White House, and we saw it, we mentioned it the other day when two of the biggest supporters in the media, the president, which is the New York Post and the Wall Street Journal editorial page,
1: on the
0: war with Iran have said, do something.
1: Yeah. Right.
0: Just sitting here with every single day, you know, saying, okay, well, he hasn't said in the last 36 hours that Iran wants a deal and maybe we're getting a deal. I mean, the talk is much more negative now, but every day that the liberal media throws out accusations about whether they're true or not about what Iran is doing, that they have their missile sites back, whatever, every single day erodes the support from his own party.
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14: Fox News, I'm CJ Papa. Dozens of youth in a military van playing for the arrival of President Trump in China for critical meetings with China's President Xi Jinping.
15: President is trying to set the tone that he is coming at this from a position of strength, not weakness. Of course, you've got the Iran conflict looming in the background of these trade talks. He wants to make sure the focus remains on trade, not Iran.
14: That's White House correspondent Aisha Hosni in Beijing. As for China and the Islamic Republic,
16: normally 40-50% of China's oil passes through the Strait of Hormuz, while the U.S. blockade remains in effect exactly 1 month today. In fact, shipping data shows Chinese-owned oil tankers passing through the Strait of Hormuz overnight with Iran's permission.
14: That's Fox's Lucas Tomlinson in Dubai. 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
3: 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Uh-huh. 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
0: That's true. The big guy speaks the truth.
4: So I'm just editorial board. Wall Street Journal.
0: Yeah.
4: The Senate, well, they did. They confirmed him yesterday. Did they confirm him? Kevin Warsh was confirmed, I thought.
0: Well, you know what was interesting?
4: That his poise this week to be confirmed. I thought he was yesterday.
0: Well, Newsmax reported that he was confirmed. Others, all the other sources said cleared a key Senate hurdle, thought was committee.
4: Okay, all right.
0: But it said, here's from Newsmax.com. U.S. Senate on Tuesday confirmed Kevin Warsh as to a 14-year term as Federal Reserve Governor, marking an important step toward his succeeding Jerome Powell.
4: Okay.
0: So not as
4: Okay. Chair. That's what, okay.
0: All yeah.
4: Right. So, but here it is.
0: Yeah.
4: Because I saw that same thing too, and I'm like, oh, okay. The Senate is poised this week to confirm Kevin Warsh as the new chair of the Federal Reserve. And the Wall Street veteran may be wondering why he ever signed up for this duty.
0: Yeah.
4: Tuesday's consumer inflation data for April shows he's inheriting one of the most difficult monetary tasks since Paul Volcker took over from G. William Miller in 1979. Mm. By the way, I'm old enough. I remember that.
0: Yeah.
4: I remember how high interest rates had to go to tame that inflation.
0: You remember when Volcker had curves. Only economists are going to get that joke. That's so sad.
4: Yes. So when you look at it, and they talk about, you know, I almost said Volcker. they talk about, you know, Powell and the fact of, remember, he was the one that said inflation is transitory and then admitted later on, you know, that interest rates, you know, with all the borrowing the government was doing and all the money that they were throwing in and stimulus and, you know, everything that happened during his term that did the opposite. And they're like, you know, he even admits he did stuff that was just not good. But if you're looking to tame inflation right now, because if you look at it and because they go through this here and they said, let me just read a few things here about consumer prices rose 6.6% in April or 3.8% over the last 12 months. That's down from 0.9% in March. And some 40% of the increase was related to the Iran war's energy shock. But that's little consolation since so-called core prices, that's taking out food and energy, rose 0.4% in April, an acceleration from 0.2% in March and 2.8% for 12 months. Service prices were notably hot, with shelter up 0.6% and overall non-energy services up 0.5% or 3.3% over 12 months. The disinflation in goods prices also seems to have stopped, as apparel prices are up 4.2% in the last year, and Whirlpool last week announced it raised prices 10% in April as two examples. Those figures confirm the inflation pop in the recent personal consumption expenditure data. They also suggest that the disinflation earlier this year may have been another false flag, false drawings that have typified recent Fed performance. The central bank keeps thinking it has inflation conquered and it begins a monetary easing cycle, only to find out its optimism is premature. The last inflation report marks a dispiriting end to Jerome Powell's 8-year tenure as Fed chair. The press focuses mainly on President Trump's relentless attacks on Mr. Powell and praises him as a stalwart of Fed independence. We've supported the president. We've supported him from those unfair assaults. But Fed chiefs are measured overall by their stewardship of the economy, especially price stability. On those grounds, Mr. Powell's tenure has been a notable failure. The nearby chart tracks consumer price inflation across 8 years of Powell's two terms. And then they just go through it all. He goes, Mr. Powell's tragic error was the pandemic era price spike that he dismissed for too long as transitory.
0: Yes.
4: Prices soared before the Fed recognized its mistake, hitting an annual rate of 9.1% in June of 2022. The Fed still largely blames supply chain disruptions for the inflation spike rather than its policy choices to accommodate blowout federal spending and keep interest rates low for too long. And that's the problem right there when you look at the Fed. The fact that they still look at supply chains as the problem in that inflation.
0: Yeah. Yeah.
4: The problem that the people in charge and Powell didn't recognize that it was the blowout federal spending that caused it.
0: Yeah. Right.
4: And blaming something else that was not to blame.
0: Yeah. No,
4: long-term inflation that we had. It might have. We know the supply chain had an effect. But also people pulled back from buying at that point, too.
0: If you're
4: a lot of people were unemployed for a period of time there or had cut back hours.
0: Right. Yeah.
4: And to sit there and ignore it and go, no, it was a supply chain that caused it and not the blowout spending and keeping interest rates low at that point.
0: Right.
4: To ignore that. This is why I've always said we believe that these people that are in power somehow have intelligence beyond what we can understand. And they don't.
0: No, they don't. And if you're building a case against Powell, that should be the focus on the whole transitory thing. You know, if you think of the mindset and where we have been, you have to remind people because people live in the bubble today. I don't know what kind of case you have to make against Powell. I think, again, on the merits, it's already made. And it clearly wasn't going to be the case that he was going to fire Powell as chairman because we didn't get to that point. So the point is that you can, in bringing on Warsh and hopefully taking a new direction, I can't tell you what is going to happen when it comes to a Fed chair, because as you just mentioned, you know, so many people believe that, well, they're in that place for a reason. They must be qualified. Well, not everybody Trump has hired on has stayed on. So I don't know if that will be the case for a Fed chair or is doing an effective job. I don't know if that'll be the case with this Fed chair, next Fed chair, or the following, or whoever it is in that position. And it's been I think you get into the wonkish type of territory, especially when it was never going to be the case that you were going to fire Jerome Powell. And then you're counting on people in a very small group of people to put any thought into that was going nowhere to begin with. What the Fed is doing, I mean, I'm going to criticize. I don't care if it's Warsh or Jerome Powell. It doesn't, Janet Yellen, I don't care who it is. That's at the helm. I don't care who it is. It's going to be, again, humans are involved in any human endeavor. There's going to be a lot of flaws, especially with so many, they've got a whole group.
4: Right.
0: They're going to make the decision as a group, and we can get into the whole idea of them, the Fed should be audited and there should be greater oversight and everything else. And we've had those discussions for years, but the people don't care when we're, you know, getting close to $39 trillion in debt and nobody bats an eye.
4: Well,
0: then I don't know what to tell you.
4: When you had, because you and I grew up all the time, you could make, you know, because of the Fed rate, you could make, everybody could had a passbook account, a savings account. You could make decent money on it.
0: Yeah.
4: Remember?
0: Yeah.
4: My entire life. And all of a sudden we got to what, 15 years ago?
0: Yeah.
4: And all of a sudden the interest rate was, you know, what? Just until a couple of years ago, what you got if you had something in the bank, 0.000001%.
0: Yeah. It was
4: to me, that was always manufactured.
0: Yeah.
4: That was that. And right. That was more, in my opinion, that was political to keep the interest on the debt low. I mean, right. There was so much manipulation of that. You and I back in 2012, remember the whole thing. China's manipulating their currency. Like, what the hell you think we're doing?
0: Yeah, we do it all the time.
4: You know, it's like, what are you talking about? Yeah. We need to stop China for a minute. We're doing the same thing.
0: Yeah.
4: And so what the thing that got me about Powell, there were a number of things, but the transitory statement, obviously, and we said it at that time with inflation, was a political statement.
0: Yeah.
4: It was not an economic statement.
0: Right.
4: It was not based in economic, in solid economic projections.
0: Right.
4: It wasn't.
0: No. Nope.
4: It was a political statement to protect what? The people in power? I don't know. I can't read the mind. But we knew it was wrong at the time. Remember the laughter we had. It's transitory. It's transitory. Yeah. And that's where my friend Richard.
0: Right.
4: Richard Rosso, the great financial analyst and an investor down in Houston,
0: mm-hmm.
4: came up with permatory.
0: Yeah. Which is brilliant.
4: Yeah. I think my friend Richard should become Fed chair.
0: No, I'd love that.
4: But
0: at least I could trust his methodology, his thinking, right?
4: Well, I mean, that's the point, that the transitory never made any economic sense. It just didn't. And the amount of money that was being pumped. And by the way, other economists knew it. Yeah. Obama economists knew it.
0: Oh, yeah.
4: They warned you can't be printing money, or you can't be printing money, you can't be borrowing this kind of money and just throwing it into the hands of the people.
0: Lawrence Summers.
4: Yeah, Larry Summers said it. Can't do it. The warnings were all there.
0: Yep. Everybody knew it. Anybody yeah. old enough that had seen it before recognized it again.
4: And so really, with worse right now, I mean, you know, what do you do? I mean, with because how long is the war going to last?
0: Right.
4: Because I don't know where to go with interest rates right now. If you ask me, all right, I don't know when the next meeting is, when they're going to raise it. Is it June? I don't even know.
0: But it's pretty much everybody believes any kind of rate decrease is off the table. You know, with the current situation. Yeah. So
4: that's why you do it. You know, that's why you do it every month, every few months, whatever, when they meet to do that. Because I look at it and go, I don't know what I would do right now. I don't know.
0: Yeah, mid-June.
4: Right, there's too many variables right now.
0: You know, the miss yesterday, the median forecast for year-over-year inflation was 3.7, and we hit 3.8. Core inflation year-over-year, the median forecast was 2.7, and we hit 2.8. And so, you know, which isn't a massive miss on either one of those. Everything else, in fact, I think was pretty much on target. But month over month. But again, if we're still looking at 3.5%, let's say we're looking at 3.5% inflation. If Warsh is at the helm, are you going to make a move to lower interest rates? And does the rest of the Fed agree with you? You know, so that's the question.
4: And my thing is, as this continues to go on, if gas prices remain high. By the way, my gas prices at my gas station went to $3.99.
0: Hmm.
4: Yeah. I think we were up to, think the most we reached was $4.39.
0: Yeah.
4: So I think
0: my neighborhood's somewhere around there.
4: So we're down a little bit.
0: I haven't bought gas in a few days, but yeah.
4: Shut up.
0: Yeah.
4: And people may be saying, Gary, that was quite rude. I mean, a shut up just for he hasn't filled up with gas? I mean, where did that come
0: from? I drive a heavy truck. It's pretty heavy for a Chevy 1500.
4: Oh, you are driving because you're going to Wichita Falls more.
0: Yeah, I'm going, I'm going to my parents.
4: The shut up was because he only drives a couple of miles to work.
0: Yeah, my commute is only.
4: Right, where I have 28 miles.
0: 2.2 miles.
4: That was.
0: Yeah.
4: I know that was quite.
0: I coast home usually.
4: Quite reactionary of me.
0: I don't even know if I'll start my truck next time.
4: To shut up. But yeah. I look at it and I say, okay, where do I go? Because how much of the inflation? Remember, tariffs have been lowered. Mm-hmm. They're collecting a lot less in tariffs now.
0: Right.
4: So that's off the table. And how much of, you know, you look at right now because of the energy prices, that's what's causing the vast majority of the inflation out there.
0: Yeah.
4: Yep. We are Red Eye Radio.
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25: You know, it's interesting. For such a long time, I think people thought about diseases as something that mostly happened later in life. Just in recent years, however, we as a society have really begun to think about preventing certain ailments much, much earlier. Case in point, new study out of Northwestern University School of Medicine found the mid-30s are a major turning point for men's heart health. For women, about a decade later. But for the men, this is the time when you really need to be thinking about your heart health seriously. At a bare minimum, start seeing a primary care doctor once a year just to get your blood pressure and cholesterol checked. You can also look up and then do your best to follow what is known as the American Heart Association's Life's Essential Eight. These are things everyone can do to decrease the risk of heart disease. I'm Dr. Sanjay Gupta, helping you live a better life.
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4: We are Red Eye Radio. He is Eric Carlin. I'm Gary McNamara. Yeah, so the Fed chairmanship is not a job I would want.
0: No, I don't want that hot seat at all. No, for me, that would be transitory.
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7: He got the red carpet treatment.
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7: President Trump arrived in China a short time ago to a lot of fanfare as he came down Air Force One to start a trip that'll include talks with China's leader Xi Jinping. That's children chanting welcome, waving American and Chinese flags as the president walked by Fox's Aisha Hosni's in Beijing.
9: He wants trade to be the top agenda. He wants trade to be covered by the press. He wants that to be the focus of this trip with Xi. I'm sure Xi feels the exact same way. He doesn't want this to be about Iran, although Iran is going to come up. He said he's going to have a very long talk with Xi about Iran because Xi and China get a lot of their oil from Iran. The majority of oil that Iran exports goes directly to China. So the Strait of Hormuz reopening is very important for the Chinese.
7: A U.S. military blockade continues around Iran's ports, and the conflict has led to a spike in oil and gas prices. And we just got another inflation update, this one at the wholesale level.
10: 6%. The expectation was 4.9. They came in at 6%. We haven't seen that level of producer price headline inflation since December of 2022.
7: Fox Business Network. Cheryl Cassoni. Now, the president has suggested he'd be open to allowing Chinese car companies to come to the U.S., build factories, and manufacture vehicles here with American workers. But Republican Senator Bernie Moreno opposes that with legislation that has Democrat support to prevent it. He just told Fox.
11: So if they came into the U.S., they would wipe wipe out our automakers, completely devastate our steel industry, our rubber industry, our electronics industry.
7: And Marino claims Chinese cars would also be rolling surveillance machines. One of the passengers on that cruise ship with the hantavirus outbreak that killed three is critically ill in a French hospital, now said to be breathing through an artificial lung. 18 Americans taken off the ship remain in quarantine in Nebraska and Georgia. 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
7: Another legal setback for Democrats in the congressional redistricting controversy. The Missouri Supreme Court has rejected a challenge to new maps in that state that could help Republicans gain a House seat in the November elections. This days after Virginia's Supreme Court rejected as illegal new voter-approved districts that could have let Democrats flip four House seats currently held by Republicans. Now, Tennessee has also redistricted in favor of the GOP, and now this.
17: Tennessee's Republican House Speaker Cameron Sexton says Democrats are removed from House committees and subcommittees until further notice. Sexton says the punishment is for disrupting proceedings during last week's special session to approve a new, more Republican-friendly congressional map. He cites specific examples like interlocking arms and blocking aisles on the House floor, using prohibited props and noisemakers, and instigating and encouraging disruptions in coordination with paid protesters and attendees. There's 75 Republicans and 24 Democrats in the Tennessee House. Minority Leader Karen Camper says in a statement, "I'll be honest, at this point, they can do whatever they want. They've abused the supermajority over and over again, changing the rules whenever it benefits them and punishing anyone who dares to challenge them." Chris Foster, Fox News.
7: In Nebraska, Cindy Burbank won the Democratic primary for a Senate seat, defeating a candidate that some Republicans called a Republican plant. Some Democrats called that. Burbank may not be a candidate much longer, though, saying she'll drop out of the race to help independent Dan Osborne challenge incumbent Republican Senator Pete Ricketts. In Georgia, a Republican running for governor, Brad Raffensperger, gets threatened.
18: The handwritten letter included Raffensperger's photo with the word "boom" written across the forehead. Then, during a sweep of a Georgia airport where he was set to hold a rally for his campaign for governor, a suspicious package was discovered, causing the evacuation and closing of the airport. No bomb was found.
7: That's Fox's Gary Baumgarten on Wall Street after that report showing a bigger-than-expected spike up in wholesale inflation last month, 6%. Stock futures are mixed, down for the Dow, up for the NASDAQ. I'm Dave Anthony. This is Fox News.
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0: Bunch of ingrates live from Studio C.
1: What? Sí, señor.
0: That's what Trump's Truth Social a little bit ago said. All you ingrates out there.
2: You're a very stupid person.
0: I like that. You ingrates. Live from Studio C, a dimly lit room deep within the bowels of the Armstrong and Getty Communications compound. That's where we are, and today we are toiling under the title of the show.
1: One title today, take it or leave it. That's what she said. It's summit time.
0: Ooh.
1: The face-off in Beijing. Donald J. versus Winnie the Pooh.
0: I don't know if you watched any earlier today when he arrived and walked off the plane in the pageantry and all that sort of stuff.
1: I did not see that, no.
0: Looked like an Olympic opening ceremony or something.
1: Wow.
0: Yeah, they do it up right there in China.
1: Yeah, yeah.
0: Of course, they're trying to get over on the world in a variety of ways they have. I was just listening, this is kind of a side note, but I was just listening to somebody explain on how those amazing electric cars that China has, when we've taken them apart, they're Teslas. They stole all of Tesla's, you know, intellectual property and built Teslas for cheaper with the aid of the government and slave labor making right. them cheaper to build. So they just steal everybody's technology.
1: Shocking.
3: China is asshole. Hey, you've never been more right, buddy.
1: Shocking and utterly unsurprising.
0: Right.
1: And there you go.
0: Has that ever happened like that in world history?
1: Oh, gosh, no. No,
0: I mean, to this level, obviously, everybody's always tried to do that. But at this level,
1: you know, the truth of the Internet is that it has enabled wonderful things and horrible things, and crimes and sickness and perversion. And you can stay in touch with your aunt more easily. So, yeah.
0: Or you connect with your old high school girlfriend.
1: I mean, back in the day, the evildoers of the world wished they could steal our technology like that.
0: Right. But I don't know. I think that should be pointed out more often when you have like that big Wall Street Journal story that got so much attention a couple of weeks ago. Man, if China could sell their cars in the United States, it would decimate our industry. That's because they're building our cars for right. cheaper.
1: Yeah.
0: I mean, like, come on. That's
1: I think this, what I'm about to say, is really underappreciated, and I would love for it to seep into the popular consciousness. And it may. I noticed even the New York Times has a big article today about America's public schools are terrible. We're at a huge crisis in education. The kids aren't learning. It's getting worse all the time. Oh, boy. And it took them long enough to wake up to it. But anyway, here's what I would love to see seep into the consciousness of Americans. On the left, it is absolutely obligatory to be self-hating. Of your race, of your country, of your culture. It's obligatory. In the same way you go down, you know, to some backwater Mississippi town in the 50s, say, and you got a bunch of racists running around, a bunch of Klansmen. The fact that they don't like black folks, of course they don't. That's what they are. And it's stupid. You're not going to take their opinion on what's wrong with black people seriously because you know their minds are completely poisoned. And that's the way the American left is. They are completely poisoned against the United States of America, the greatest country on earth, which has its sins and problems and challenges, God knows. But

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4: Around Randle. What up for Wemby?
5: Wemby was calling for the alley-oop right there. Fox gets the two-on-one with Anthony Edwards being the low man. He is above the logo, Jerry West.
6: Man, if you've missed out on watching Wemby, the French kid for San Antonio playing, I saw the power rankings the other day. They had him as the third best player in the NBA. He's 22.
7: Wow.
6: She's pretty young. He's going to be around for a long time. He looks like he could break in half. I think that's why he elbowed that guy in the face the other day. He got kicked out of a game. Flagrant elbow, but I think it was one of those, you ain't gonna push me around.
7: Oh, thanks. Yeah.
6: Don't think I'm weak.
7: Yeah.
6: Don't think I'm soft.
7: I get that. It's a physical game.
6: God, it is.
7: Yeah.
6: Anywho, that's from the NBA playoffs. I just saw a thing up on the King Charles was addressing Parliament for some reason. And there might be a new election there and the prime minister might go. Anyway, King Charles was there at Buckingham Palace. I didn't know they did this. He was sitting on the throne, a throne, I suppose it's the throne. He's sitting on the throne.
7: Reading the newspaper?
6: colloquially, like it's a toilet.
7: Oh,
6: like in an old-timey movie throne.
7: Sure.
6: It looked exactly like it, like Henry VIII. Mm-hmm. And he's on this big, giant, gold throne with plush red pillows, and he's got this giant cape around his shoulders and a big freaking crown on his head.
7: Yep.
6: How do they still do that? I don't like the whole king thing at all, but you call him a king and he wears a suit and he speaks to Parliament now and then. But the actual sitting on a throne with a crown? How do you hang on to that?
7: And the big fur cape.
6: That's,
7: I love that.
6: That's so ridiculous.
7: I know. Especially because I'm reading Tim Sandifer's fabulous.
6: I need a eunuch. Somebody get me a couple of eunuchs.
7: Better get me a couple in case the first one gets fired out. What
6: that
7: are you
6: guy
7: do?
6: There, make him a new eunuch. I want him to sing. I want him to sing later for me.
7: I say, especially I'm reading Tim Sandifer's wonderful book, Proclaiming Liberty, and the early part of it has to do with the relationship of the colonies and the crown and Parliament, and how England, went through a couple of kings and beheaded one and ran the other one out of town, and then there were big disputes about how much power they ought to have versus Parliament, blah, blah, blah. So for the longest time, maybe forever, they've been like, what is a king anyway? We got to have one, right? Everybody knows we got to have a king, but we don't know what he ought to be, really, or do. So get rid of it. But
6: Tim is on the show tomorrow. Be talking about his book, among other things.
7: Oh, fantastic. Excellent.
6: I just thought that looked so ridiculous. Hello! You got the crown on? Come on.
7: Speaking of leadership, the biggest state in the union, Cal Unicornia, trying to elect a new governor because the old one is termed out and wants to be the president, even though he's a putz. And the Democratic Party in a one party state of hacks has turned out some pretty uninspiring choices, including the current front runner, Javier Becerra, who I'll tell you more about in a minute. But he utterly undistinguished as a congressman. He's a handsome guy and he's reasonably well spoken, but did nothing as a congressman. Inexplicably, he was named state attorney general, did nothing but sue Trump, and then became health secretary in the Biden administration, and was, according to Biden officials, a complete embarrassment.
6: Yeah,
7: so why wouldn't he run for governor?
6: We talked about that Politico piece from last week in which they are quoting all kinds of former Biden people saying, I mean, they're laughing behind the scenes and slapping their forehead. This guy's going to be the governor of California? He doesn't know anything about anything. And the way you know this is true, and it didn't even occur to me until it was pointed out by Politico, he was the secretary of HHS during the biggest pandemic in a century, and he was a nothing.
7: Right.
6: You have no memory. I have zero memory of him saying or doing anything ever. No. He was a non-entity when his department, with the biggest budget in America, he had no role in the pandemic. That shows you what a nothing he is.
7: Yeah.
6: And he might be governor. That's hilarious.
7: Yeah. They described him as an embarrassment at

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3: And now, here's Armstrong and Getty.
4: I don't feel like people are living what they're telling pollsters.
5: Do tell.
4: So, like, 75% of people say the economic conditions in this country are poor.
5: Mm.
4: Yet, Mother's Day weekend, we spent more money than we've ever spent for Mother's Day weekend. Now, you pointed out rightly that, well, with inflation, you know, it could have been equal the last year and it would be more. But if 75% of people think the economic position, the situation in America is poor, mm-hmm. and their personal finances are terrible, wouldn't you think he'd go down significantly? Like, significantly. Also, I'm hearing that Memorial Day weekend, which is coming up, all the experts are predicting the busiest travel weekend in U.S. history.
5: In spite of the gas prices, really?
4: I know! And
5: airfares are crazy high.
4: Right! I know, none of this fits together, which is the point I'm making. Mm. And then the Wall Street Journal had a big piece, because we set records on all three indexes yesterday or day before with a war going on and people with these attitudes and an inflation numbers. I mean, what is going on?
5: Yeah, which is it? Yeah.
4: How are you at war with the Strait closed and it looking like, boy, it's going to be dicey in how we get out of this. I don't see how it could be anything other than us attack him again. And we're setting stock market records.
5: Yeah. Yeah.
4: If uncertainty is the big, you know, driver of people holding back.
5: Yeah, it's a long, complicated answer involving several factors, but I think part of it, the most interesting part of it to me, is that
4: Wall Street Journal didn't have an answer, by the way. They didn't really have an answer.
5: No, how could they? More and more of everybody's perception of the world is non-personal.
4: Yeah.
5: It's electronic. It's through the internet, through the web, through the media. As opposed to, no, I'm doing fine. My neighbors seem to be doing fine. I'm checking in with my family. Yep, they're doing pretty well, too. My Uncle Johnny just lost his job, but he's smart. He'll get a new one. I mean, everybody's like, oh, I hear how... I almost dropped an S-bomb. That would have been funny. I keep hearing how poopy it is out there. Yes, my perception is bad. Bad!
4: Right. So it's a...
5: That's not entirely it, of course, because inflation hurts.
4: It's terrible out there. Me and the family, we're going to go somewhere for Memorial Day weekend and stay in a hotel and eat out at restaurants and things that we've always done. But I understand it's really bad for everybody else. Is that what's happening?
5: That's part of it.
4: Anyway, it's all working up to this clip from Trump that they led with on MSN Now today and talked about for like a half an hour. Because they just thought it was so insensitive of Trump to say this, and I would agree that if you were really worried about being a good popular politician, you probably wouldn't have phrased it this way, but Trump was asked about high prices in America right now.
6: To what extent are Americans' financial situations motivating you to make a deal?
7: Not even a little bit. The only thing that matters when I'm talking about Iran, they can't have a nuclear weapon. I don't think about Americans' financial situation. I don't think about anybody. I think about one thing. We cannot let Iran have a nuclear weapon. That's all.
4: I'll do my MS Now impersonation. Well, there you heard it. Donald Trump doesn't care about your financial situation. Here's a panel of seven people who agree with me, shaking their heads. I know, it's amazing, isn't it, Jim? The President of the United States, when gas is, name the number, doesn't care about your financial situation. How can you be so callous? Well, I wouldn't have phrased it that way as a politician because you know how it's going to get used, but it was for the negotiating with Iran. It's trying to make it clear to them that I'm under no pressure. You are not pressuring me. I am not feeling the pressure of this, dudes.
5: Right.
4: That's what he was saying.
5: Yeah, it's bad messaging. He handed them a club and they beat him with it. He could have done a lot better than that, but yeah, that's clearly what's going on.
4: That is
5: the
4: question.
5: Just a terrible way to say it, though. He shouldn't have.
4: That is the question, though. Who's under more financial stress? The leaders of Iran can't say the country of Iran because they don't give a crap if the regular people don't have food or water or electricity or whatever else.
5: Again, if I'm going to machine gun you, I certainly don't care whether bread is too expensive for you.
4: Right. No kidding. But who's under more financial pressure? The leadership of Iran or, you know, the U.S. Congress? And I don't know the answer to that. Nobody does yet. But we mentioned earlier this New York Times piece quoting all kinds of U.S. intelligence officials anonymously. Nobody was on the record. They're saying that Iran's stockpile of missiles and missile launchers and all that sort of stuff is still very...

0: Pakistan, yeah. Honest broker of the peace talks, the so-called hilariously non-existent peace talks. Yeah, yeah, it's far from over.
1: Is it a quagmire? Giggity giggity.
0: Oh boy. Oh boy. I will not use the Q word. Stop it after a few weeks.
1: What a funny name for a cartoon character.
0: Yes.
1: Who's a pervo? He's quagmire.
0: A perv. Yes, yes. Oh boy. Meanwhile, Donald J's in China. Having a conference with old Xi Jinping, trying to work out trade issues and that sort of thing. It is notable that...
1: Hold on, let me ask Claude something.
0: Uh-oh, stand by.
1: Got to ask Claude a question. How old is the dictator of China? Okay, go on. I'll have the
0: Xi Jinping is the freely elected president of China.
1: Oh, that's funny. Claude said China doesn't have a dictator in the formal sense. Okay, give me
0: yeah, they do in the formal sense, you jackass.
1: He's 72. He looks older than that. Trump's going to be 80 next month.
0: Yeah. Huh. Anyway, so there they are. And it is notable that our rhetoric toward China has softened a great deal. Donald J. was I loved him being a China hawk in the first term. He woke up a lot of America to the fact that they're not a friend. They're an adversary. Yeah, we do some trade with them, but they're predatory. They steal everything. They're bent on overthrowing us, blah, blah, blah. Much, much more conciliatory these days. Interesting.
1: They claimed they elected Stalin in elections and Kim Jong-un.
0: Please don't waste my time.
1: Who do you call a dictator? Right. Claude? They all pretend they were. Saddam was. They all pretend they're elected. So would Claude say that about everybody?
0: Hey,
1: Stalin
0: Claude,
1: wasn't a dictator in the traditional sense.
0: Policy is whatever he. What's the word? What's the word? Dictate.
1: And if you don't agree with him, he has you killed.
0: Right.
1: At his dictate.
0: He's not a dictator in the formal sense. Good Lord. So increasingly in China, they are referring to the United States in both official and quasi-official publications and scholarly papers and the rest as an empire in decline. They say that under Trump, it's validated Xi's worldview centered on the rise of the East and the decline of the West. And they used to be kind of envious and admiring of our system and how well it worked, even as they were trying to get communism up and running. But in January, a nationalistic think tank affiliated with a big university published a triumphant report about Trump's first year back in office. The report argued that his tariffs, attacks on allies, anti-immigration policies, assaults on the American political establishment had inadvertently strengthened China while weakening the U.S. Its title, Thank Trump. Called Trump an accelerator of American political decay, with the U.S. sliding toward polarization, ding, institutional dysfunction,
1: bing,
0: and even Latin American style instability. Well,
1: and you think that's all Trump's fault, though? I think that's that's truth mixed in with Trump derangement syndrome, acting like he's the sole perpetrator of our polarization in politics. Give me a break.
0: All right, I got to hit you with the last sentence of this. Michael, get the scary sound ready, scary music. At this turning point in history, the authors wrote, what we hear is the heavy and haunting toll of an empire's evening bell. I don't know what an evening bell is. It must be a Chinese thing.
1: Boom.
0: But it's heavy and haunting, that's the point.
1: Relative to the rest of the world, are we in decline or no? Clearly,
0: it's
1: yes.
0: It's a rough patch.
1: Clearly we are, don't you think?
0: In decline?
1: In relative to the rest of the world, compared to the past 50 years.
0: Oh.
1: How are we not in decline?
0: Well, but...
2: Moving back!
0: But by that definition, who's not in decline?
1: I'm just thinking of our ability to influence things all around the world.
0: Oh, yeah. Yeah, in terms of economic independence, yeah, we're more, you know, on the hook for, you know, cooperating with people we don't want to cooperate with, including on critical industries sometimes, which has been a mistake, obviously.
1: You can't stay on top forever.
0: It's a rough patch. Yeah, no doubt. But that's history. I am completely convinced that the unbelievably great post-Cold War 20 years of peace and prosperity, interrupted maybe by 9/11, was just so bad for the U.S. in a lot of ways.
1: Yeah.
0: Because we have a way of human beings of assuming that what is will always be.

0: like for the rest of history, it hasn't been. We think, all right, woo, we got it licked. It's like when Alan Greenspan, I'm going deep into the weeds now, but when Alan Greenspan, the chairman of the Fed back in the day, announced that, hey, we figured out inflation, figured out managing the economy, no more recessions, no more inflation, everybody. That's over. That was crazy, wasn't it? He said with a perfectly straight face.
1: I always relate it to sports dynasties.
0: Oh, yeah.
1: At some point, because they all decline at some point, and at some point you kind of come to believe that we're going to win just because our uniforms, we're wearing the Patriots uniforms or the Lakers uniforms or the Bulls uniforms or whoever with the dynasty was. But if the players ain't the same or they're old and slower or whatever, doesn't matter.
0: Yeah.
1: The uniform didn't win it.
0: So the U.S. is in a rebuilding year. That's the way I see it. We'll be fine.
1: Oh, I think we'll be fine. I think, you know, AI is going to wipe out the whole world, but.
0: Yeah. Well, we'll be as fine as anybody else. As the robot wolves come for our throats. Literally, Japanese, I've always said Chinese, Japanese robot wolves are selling like hotcakes in Japan.
1: What kind of AI-S-ID?
0: What kind of effing A-I-S-ID?
2: What the f*** type of AI shit it is?
0: Yeah, that's an ID. What the F type of A-I-S-ID?
2: What the f*** type of AI shit it is?
0: That's what we're asking.
1: Right? It's on everyone's lips. Okay, more on the way.
3: Armstrong and Getty.
0: Your personal information is valuable and far more accessible than you realize.
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11: If you are the parent of an infant, it can be really hard to find baby foods that are truly healthy for your child. According to a new study out of UNC Chapel Hill, almost 3/4 of baby foods are ultra-processed and may contain additives that are linked to potential health problems later in life. The study's lead author said what shocked her was that the top ingredient in 71% of these baby foods wasn't a fruit or vegetable, it was one or more additives that babies' guts are not fully developed enough to be able to handle. Eating the right food at this stage of life is so important, because this is when children begin developing dietary preferences for the rest of their lives. So take the extra time to look at the ingredient labels on the foods you are buying. You're going to want short lists and also ingredients that you recognize. I'm Dr. Sanjay Gupta, helping you live a better life.
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15: Because quite honestly, there's not a lot of upside to these summits. It's not like there's going to be a transformational breakthrough in U.S.-Chinese relations. That can't be
16: but
15: done.
16: But there are downsides.
15: But there are potential downsides. To me, it's more success is more the avoidance of downsides than it's going to be big upside.
17: I think there you go. That's probably a better way to look at the whole summit between Trump and the dictator Xi.
13: just trying to avoid downside. So I got in an argument with Claude, and I decided to go back to it. I was wondering how old President Xi is. President, using my finger quotes.
16: Right.
13: How old is the dictator of China? Claude responded, China doesn't have a dictator in the formal sense, but he is 72 years old. So I followed up during the commercials. Was Saddam Hussein a dictator? Claude said, yes, Saddam Hussein ruled Iraq from 79 to 2003, widely classified as dictator, blah, blah, blah, goes through all the different sort of stuff, elections, whatnot. I said, well, they pretend to have fair elections just like they do in China, do they not? And they called both of them president. You're right that both held managed elections and used the title president. The parallel is real on those points. Saddam's election famously returned 99%, 100%. The different being the Politburo, blah, blah, blah. And then it goes on to say, China is usually classified as a one-party authoritarian state where the Communist Party rules. That was until Xi changed the rules in 2012. Xi changed the rules on how the party works and gets to stay president. What would you call that?
16: And anybody who shows the slightest doubts of his rule is purged and jailed.
13: Your skepticism.
16: Again, what's the word? Dictates all policy.
13: Right. It's just interesting. You get arguments with these chatbots.
16: Yeah. They must be plowing through.
13: Your skepticism about the elections and president titles is well founded.
16: Thank you.
13: Thank you.
16: You're too kind.
13: I think I won that argument.
16: Yeah. Yeah. Don't be all conciliatory. You were wrong and I was right. You know, that reminds me. It's one of the reasons I didn't get a grad degree is. You know, in political science and law, too, to some extent, but your professors are arguing about doctrines and yeah. definitions and, like, charts. Well, the real world is going on.
13: Right.
16: And I thought, I don't have any patience for that crap. Get out and let's go out and get our knuckles dirty and get our fingernails dirty, whatever that expression is.
13: Better than being attacked by a robot dog.
16: By God, your robot wolf, even worse. Japanese robot wolves. They're attributing the rise in demand for the wolf-shaped robot known as the Monster Wolf, which...
13: That doesn't sound good.
16: No, that's a good name, though, for like a metal band. Kind of old school, though. You'd probably play like a lot of Steppenwolf covers in Deep Purple.
13: I wear black denim, I'll tell you that.
16: Oh, of course you do. But it's developed by this Japanese machine parts manufacturer. And they've seen a surge in sales amid an increase in bear attacks and sightings in Japan. How many bear attacks have they had?
13: So you're buying a robot wolf for the very rare possibility of a bear attacking you?
16: Well, they hired a giant turtle monster to fight the giant lizard monster in Gamera versus Godzilla. Yeah.
17: Well, what y'all got this robot dog in here for?
16: That's what they're asking in Japan as well.
13: What y'all got that robot dog in here for?
16: Can we hear that one more time, Michael?
17: Well, what y'all got this robot dog in here for?
13: I like the way she's not really put off by the fact that I assume she's probably seen the first robot dog of her life, and right. She acts like the unique thing is that it's here.
16: Well, she's calling for accountability. Certainly. But interestingly enough, the Monster Wolf robot is usually used to repel wild animals that can damage agricultural areas, such as boar, deers, bears. But they've tripled the orders. And you look at this thing, it looks almost like a cartoon wolf with flaming red eyes and big ears and stuff like that. But evidently, it's pretty effective. The beasts see that at the edge of the field and they think, yeah, let's destroy somebody else's field as it patrols up and down.
13: I need one of those.
16: Oh, yeah.
13: Go everywhere with me.
16: Oh, yeah. Nobody'd mess with you.
13: That's right. Me and my robot dog. Did he come across somebody with a bigger robot wolf dog?
16: Talk to Monster Wolf. Update on the situation in America's universities coming up in a moment. Stay with us.
18: Armstrong and Getty.
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24: Fox News, I'm Gianna Gelosi. President Trump is in Beijing for a high-stakes face-to-face meeting with President Xi, and trade, tech, and Taiwan all expected to be at the top of the agenda.
25: Taiwan hit record highs last year for its trade, and that's fueled by the AI surge. And some say that boom is adding friction and also giving Taiwan cover. The island, which, get this, is just roughly the size of the state of Maryland, it produces most of the world's advanced semiconductor chips, about 90%. So that means what happens there in Taiwan will be felt everywhere.
24: That's Fox Business's Lydia Hu. The South Carolina State Supreme Court overturned Alec Murdaugh's murder convictions and the killings of his wife and son in 2021. And throughout his life sentence, ruling unanimously that a court clerk influenced jurors to find Murdaugh guilty. Becky Hill later pleaded guilty to lying. 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
32: You know, it's interesting. For such a long time, I think people thought about diseases as something that mostly happened later in life. Just in recent years, however, we as a society have really begun to think about preventing certain ailments much, much earlier. Case in point, new study out of Northwestern University School of Medicine found the mid-30s are a major turning point for men's heart health. For women, about a decade later. But for the men, this is the time when you really need to be thinking about your heart health seriously. At a bare minimum, start seeing a primary care doctor once a year just to get your blood pressure and cholesterol checked. You can also look up and then do your best to follow what is known as the American Heart Association's Life's Essential Eight. These are things everyone can do to decrease the risk of heart disease. I'm Dr. Sanjay Gupta, helping you live a better life.
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1: This just in. The Department of Justice is investigating that suspicious trading around the oil market when Trump would make his announcements. So the Trump Justice Department is looking into what the hell's going on there. I would think they could nail that down pretty easy. They can figure out who was making those trades.
2: I think so,
1: I don't know if they can convict anybody, but they could certainly make an uncomfortable media story for a lot of people.
2: In the words of Bob Dylan, I can't help it if I'm lucky. So this is not a campus madness update. It is just kind of a digest of stories about education and more on college than K through 12. But Jason Riley, brilliant, brilliant, brilliant editorialist with the Wall Street Journal, writing about what a great issue school choice is for Republicans. And he goes into the Trump tax credit thing to provide credits, if you donate the money to nonprofit organizations that grant scholarships. If you know about how this works, you know, if you don't, it'd take too long to explain, but it doesn't spend any state money. And it's an opt-in program, though. And all the Republican governors have said, yeah, this sounds like a wonderful idea. And most Democratic governors are holding off out of deference to the teachers' unions, who are saying, no, don't do this, even though it doesn't take any money away from any state money away from schools. From government schools. Kathy Hochul in New York has joined Jared Polis in Colorado. No conservatives, they, to opt into the program because it's just, it's irresistible. And he's talking about the polling. And yeah, school choice polls so well. One of the reasons I get so frustrated with Trump and his sloppy, sloppy messaging is that it's a 1 in 10 to hold on to the House after a president of one party gets elected. Would you say it roughly 1 in 10 chance or?
1: Doesn't happen very often.
2: Yeah. And I feel like this is the 1 in 10, but I don't know. They keep stepping on their own tie, if you will. How about this one? Princeton, which is allegedly the number one university in the United States, although, who gives a crap? It's changing its 133-year-old honor code over AI cheating fears. The faculty has voted to require proctoring in all in-person exams starting this summer, reversing a policy set in place in 1893.
1: What's proctoring?
2: Students pledge, I will not cheat. If I do, heave my ass out of the university. It's a code of honor. But on Monday, the faculty voted, yeah, nobody's got any honor. Everybody's cheating anymore. So proctoring is essentially supervisors, guards.
1: You know, I'm dealing with this with my kids. It's where using AI, if you're writing a paper or something like that, where it crosses into cheating is not as easy as you think.
2: Right. Right.
1: And you know, you start asking it some questions and it's, it's got a couple of sentences there about the topic you just asked about it. And so I'm supposed to not use that fantastic sentence right there with that information? Okay, I won't. I'll
2: How
1: change.
2: How about I switch those two words around?
1: Yeah, if I change two words, am I still cheating? Or yeah.
2: And what if I'm in a class that I suck at? I've tried and I've tried. It's like, I remember trigonometry and I tried calculus for like 6 weeks in college. I just, my brain doesn't work that way. But I need it to pass so I can just fulfill that requirement and get back to studying that which I'm passionate about.
1: Right.
2: I can easily see somebody rationalizing that. They might be wrong because, Jack, when you cheat, you know who you're cheating. Would you like me to tell you? I'm ready to tell you. You're cheating yourself.
1: And then what about the idea that, you know, the people that succeed are going to be the people that know how to use AI? Maybe being able to ask a couple of AI chatbots questions phrased different ways and pick out which ones are the best versions of what they gave you to craft the paper is the skill you need for the future.
2: That's research. Yeah. In a survey of over 500 seniors, 30% reported that they personally had cheated on an assignment or exam. You know the number's going to be higher than that. I don't know about you. I'm skeptical about every survey I take where I'm asked to confess to sins. Like, how does this software work exactly that they can't tie it back to me?
1: I am not a cheater, and, like, I never looked at anybody's paper in school or anything like that. I would never do that, or sometimes answers to tests would be floating around, and I never engage in that. But I think I absolutely would have used AI to help me write papers, and I would have justified it in my own mind. This is not cheating.
2: Right, right. Interestingly enough, in that same poll, nearly half reported personal knowledge of an honor code violation, but less than 1% had ever made a report. All right, good news. I love this, love this, love this. I'm so excited about it. Do you remember we told you about this? When did this start? A couple of years ago. The university...
1: Did you ever have people cheat off of you?
2: Yes.
1: I had that all the time in school.
2: Oh, I hated it.
1: I just let them. I just was like, you know, what am I supposed to do? Lean over, try to hide my answers?
2: Yeah, I probably should have done that. I didn't like it. I resented it.
1: I didn't like it because I thought I'm going to get in trouble somehow. But
2: yeah, I just thought, I busted my ass. Why are you glomming off of my work? You know what I didn't realize, Jack? They were only cheating themselves. Anyway.
3: Oh, so my
2: back
3: God.
2: To the good news.
3: For me, it was always if she was cute or not.
2: Oh, well, oh, please. If a hottie had said, hey, do you mind if I take a look at that? I'd say, oh, please. Hang on to it if you need to. Sure. Yeah.
1: Oh, I remember that did happen to me one time in high school. The super cute cheerleader that every guy had a crush on. He's like, oh, you're so sweet if you would blah, blah, this. And I remember thinking even as a... very unwise, very naive, whatever I was, 16-year-old, thinking, I have a feeling that as soon as this class is over, this being nice to me is going to come to an end.
2: There you go.
1: And I was
2: You're
1: right.
2: Becoming a man, Jack. The judgment of a man. Okay, so we told you about this when it started. The University of North Carolina, Chapel Hill, the big UNC with the blue and Michael Jordan and everything, pretty damned woke. In a purple state. Well, the Board of Trustees, supported by the state legislature, started the UNC, School of Civic Life and Leadership, an independent, like, college within the university that was all about, traditional, Western civ, political science, civics, education, a regular education as opposed to an indoctrination, and it's been a smashing success. The kids are signing up for it in droves. It's wow. Expanding like crazy. They're developing a major, a master's program, and a PhD program on American political thought and constitutionalism to supplement the growing work with undergrads. The number of students declaring a minor in that college increased 90% in the second semester this year. It is exploding. Here's an embittering note to remind you of the sort of fight we're in. The faculty... something like 90% of the faculty when this thing launched signed petitions opposing it.
1: God, the whole thing K through graduate school is so messed up.
2: Oh, I just, so diseased.
1: My hope that we can break out of it is certainly going to be a slow process if we even can. Like, we got a clip, we haven't played it, of some rich guy gave a commencement speech at a university of the day and did that thing. Happens every year where some rich guy does this, announces, I'm paying all of your student debt, and everybody goes crazy. And I used to think, oh, that's nice. Now I think, crap. Another bailing out of the force, the wedge of this, how effed up this is.
2: Right.
1: All you did is extend how much longer this crap can last, right, where they way overcharge for these useless degrees,
2: right,
1: and you bailed it out. That
2: sucks.
1: It's
2: the only leverage to get value. Yeah. So the civics movement in higher education is growing across the country. Not fast enough, but let's be positive. With more than 45 centers at 41 institutions in 25 states, according to the report by the Heterodox Academy, that are great, they're heroes. Civic centers are thriving at the University of Florida, University of Texas at Austin, Arizona State, Ohio State, among others. Just absolutely fabulous, but it was just universally despised by the faculty at UNC when it got started. Anybody daring to break free of the indoctrination. Final note, and we don't really have time for this. I'll give you the very brief version. 4 years ago, Harvard committed $100 million to study how to compensate and then compensate descendants of people enslaved, reparations, who had any relationship to Harvard University. Because if you're not familiar with this, in the North and Northeast, there were corporations and companies that profited from slavery as much as the actual slaveholders in the South. And quite a few of them were associated with Harvard University. But so the committee produced a 134-page report confirming that people connected with Harvard had advanced so-called race science, including eugenics, to justify the slave trade, blah, blah, blah. The report called on the school to take responsibility for its past, blah, blah, blah. So they established what they called the Harvard and the Legacy of Slavery Initiative, which aimed to, and I quote, remedy harms to descendants, to our community and the nation, and to campus life and learning. It committed an extraordinary $100 million to the initiative.
1: What a waste of time and money.
2: And promoted a professor of public health policy for a special project to shepherd the effort. What followed, and I'm quoting the Free Press, was a cascade of institutional embarrassments, high-profile resignations, the dismissal of an entire research team, a string of HR complaints, and a rebuke from Antigua's ambassador to the United States. And so far, at least, its signature effort to find descendants of people Harvard had enslaved and didn't do something for them, presumably financially, has failed miserably. In fact, they've said essentially, you know, you can't really implement reparations. Doesn't work. It's too complicated.
1: A couple hundred years later.
2: Yeah.
1: For people that, whatever their situation's got nothing to do with that. And you got black kids coming from Nigeria, wherever they come from, who get straight A's and showing that the family culture of caring about education is what matters, not
2: right.
1: Whether or not 15 generations ago there were slaves in your family.
2: And I thought I retweeted this. Gosh dang it, where did it go? There was another organization that appointed this woman to be the head of the reparations committee. Turns out her family, back in the slave trade days in Nigeria, were giant slave traders.
1: Mm.
2: And became very, very wealthy trading human beings. And this chick's in charge of pursuing justice. It's absolutely hilarious.
1: I hope they feel good about themselves. I guess that's the goal.
2: That really is the goal. Yeah.
1: Okay. That sort of stuff I find demoralizing.
2: Well, although I think overall you got the growth of the UNC style civics thingy.
1: Yeah, that's awesome.
2: And Harvard saying, hey, that didn't work. Now, like the San Franciscos and Gavin Newsoms of the world will never admit that this happened because they don't actually want reparations. They just want the money to flow through them so they can give it to their cronies. But it's encouraging that Harvard said, yeah, that was stupid. Sorry.
1: We will lighten it up and finish strong next.
0: Armstrong and Getty.
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3: A group of middle school students in Mississippi kept their bus from crashing after the driver passed out behind the wheel. The town says the kids are heroes who acted quickly, while the bus driver says the kids robbed me of the death I have long begged for.
4: Oh, darkly hilarious. You all right? Speaking of kids, it would be wrong for us to announce anything that's not ours to announce. But if anybody's wondering about our beloved Katie, everything's great. And more to come on that topic. We were discussing yesterday, Jack, you brought up how men's brains change when they become dads.
5: Yeah.
4: And one of our beloved listeners.
5: Men and women. Yeah.
4: Yeah. One of our beloved listeners, went to the trouble of actually, you know, chat GPTing it or something. And I found this interesting. Yes, indeed. Men's brains and bodies undergo significant hormonal and structural changes, often called dad brain, during their partner's pregnancy and after the baby is born. These changes facilitate bonding and caregiving, featuring decreased testosterone and increased feel-good hormones like oxytocin alongside structural brain remodeling similar to neuroplasticity. So the structure of your brain actually changes.
5: Yeah, for, I don't know why they don't talk about this more often. It seems like it would be the good news to people if they're, you know, looking at people with kids and thinking, God, I don't know, could I do that? Yeah, because your brain changes.
4: Yeah.
5: And nature kicks in.
4: Yeah, exactly. So there is a lowering of testosterone, which researchers believe pivots them, the men, from mating behavior to nurturing behavior.
5: That's good.
4: Well, with a newborn baby in the house, there ain't going to be any mating behavior unless you stray. So that's just fine. Increased oxytocin and prolactin, the bonding hormone and prolactin increase, aiding in sensitivity to the baby's cries and promoting interaction. Stress hormone shifts, changes in, you'll never remember this, so I won't bother, more hormones related to stress are often observed, helping men adapt to the demands of a newborn.
5: Yeah, so the whole, like I noticed this whenever there's a crying kid. Remember that story I told about being at that restaurant? That kid was screaming, making that amazing sound. Oh, I thought they ought to be in a circus.
4: The slide whistle sound.
5: But I feel like people who haven't raised babies are way more bothered by a kid crying. A kid crying on a plane? Whatever, set them next to me. I don't care.
4: Oh, no, I don't care.
5: But if you've been through that, it doesn't bother you.
4: Right. I'm just thinking, oh, those poor parents. Yeah. I hope they're not self-conscious.
5: Yeah. Or I hope the kid's okay.
4: Yeah.
5: So maybe is that because of the change in the brain you just said or whatever, but yeah.
4: So, similar to mothers, new fathers exhibit reduced gray matter in regions associated with social cognition and increased activity in regions linked to attachment and empathy. Changes help men in develop empathy and patience, enabling them to connect with and respond to the nonverbal infant, et cetera, et cetera. What's really interesting about this is, in women, pregnancy triggers those changes automatically. They've figured out men's brains change. The more you interact with the baby, the more they change, which is interesting. Do you know about Couvade syndrome, Jack?
5: No.
4: Some men even experience...
5: Is that when you like to have sex with dead people?
4: Oh boy. It's very different. Some men even experience sympathetic pregnancy symptoms, such as weight gain or fatigue, alongside their partner.
5: Whoa!
4: Yes.
5: I've kind of heard people joke about that. I didn't know it was an actual thing, though.
4: Wow!
5: You gain weight alongside your partner when the baby comes.
4: Boy, did I gain weight when we had our first kid. I didn't attribute it to that.
5: Interesting.
4: Yeah.
6: Hey, yo, son, this is Final Thoughts with A&G.
4: Brief.
5: All right. Here's your host for Final Thoughts, Joe Getty.
4: Let's get a final thought from all the OGs, huh? Let's begin with Michelangelo in the control room. Michael?
7: I guess the President Trump and the President of China, there's been like a delay. Apparently, they got on TikTok and they're hooked. he had never seen TikTok before, and backyard wrestling and Boating mishaps is what they're watching right now.
4: Can't stop scrolling. Yeah, it happens to us all. Jack, a final thought for us.
5: I think I was convinced by our agent yesterday, maybe I'll talk about it more tomorrow, that we ought to be on TikTok. I don't know. Got to look into that. I've never had TikTok on my phone. I've been anti it. But maybe it's just ignoring a giant chunk of the entertainment world.
4: As long as I don't have to look at it. I know me. I'm easily led. I'm not strong enough to resist its wiles.
5: Yeah, I worry about that, too. I don't need another thing to waste time on.
4: I guess my final thought is, I got to be careful with that one. I'm going to be off tomorrow. I will explain why during what will be a fascinating and humiliating and pathetic Armstrong and Getty One More Thing, which we'll record in moments.
5: Yeah. If you don't get the, if you don't hear that or didn't even know it existed, look for wherever you find the podcast. Armstrong and Getty wrapping up another grueling four-hour workday.
4: So many people who thank so little time. 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Pick up some A&G swag for your favorite A&G fan. Maybe it's you. Enforce the Law t-shirts are very popular. They help to keep the whole crew on the payroll.
5: We will see you tomorrow. God bless America.
8: Armstrong and Getty.
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4: And according to J.D. 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
5: You're an imaginary knob.
4: Wow.
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20: They're getting closer in the U.S. Senate. Only Sabrady, Fox News. The latest Democrat-led effort to rein in the president on Iran with a war powers resolution, picking up a third Republican defection, though the vote to advance the measure still failed 49-50, with one Republican not voting. This just hours after President Trump arrived in China, where Iran will be one of the topics at a summit with President Xi. And as the president was flying to Beijing, a Chinese supertanker was crossing the Strait of Hormuz with 2 million barrels of Iraqi oil.
21: The Chinese shipper told the Wall Street Journal the vessel did not pay tolls when it crossed using the Iranian corridor. One other vessel crossed the strait today, and another finally delivered Qatari gas to the peacemaker in all of this, Pakistan.
20: Fox Business's Lauren Simonetti. A U.S. blockade of Iranian ports continues. For a second day, the latest snapshot of U.S. inflation coming in even hotter than expected, with wholesale prices up 6% year over year. Right now, U.S. oil prices topping $102 a barrel. But stocks are mixed. The Dow's down 164, but the NASDAQ is up 317 points. Former South Carolina attorney Alec Murdoch, convicted of murdering his wife and son, will get a new murder trial. The state Supreme Court tossing out those convictions.
22: The former attorney from a prominent legal firm bearing his family name was sent to prison for life in 2023 after being convicted of killing both his wife Maggie and adult son Paul. But the state Supreme Court now says the actions of then-Colleton County Court Clerk Rebecca Hill, later convicted of obstruction, may have tainted the jury and prevented Murdaugh from receiving a fair trial. A date for a new trial has yet to be set.
20: Fox's Evan Brown. Murdoch will remain in prison in the meantime, serving a 40-year federal sentence for financial crimes. Today's ruling also taking issue with how much of that evidence was allowed in the murder case. America is listening to Fox News.
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20: Shots fired in the Philippines Senate as security forces tried to arrest a lawmaker wanted by the International Criminal Court.
10: Senator Ronald De La Rosa, a former national police chief, is accused of a crime against humanity relating to anti-drug crackdowns. He's said to be unharmed after the incident. Thousands of mostly low-level suspects were killed during the rule of former President Rodrigo Duterte.
20: Fox's Jonathan Savage, current President Ferdinand Marcos Jr. appealing for calm. More fallout from the recent shutdown of Spirit Airlines, with some passengers having a hard time finding lost luggage.
12: Airport staff at spots like Orlando are stepping up and contacting owners when they find them. Otherwise, consumer advocates suggest file a baggage claim with the airline, write a detailed list of what was in there, and you may have to settle in bankruptcy court. Spirit said it automatically refunded tickets purchased direct with a credit card, but if you booked through a travel agent or site like Expedia, you need to contact them. And tickets bought with miles, points, or vouchers will likely to have to go through bankruptcy.
20: Fox's Therese Crowley. Travel's getting cheaper for some soccer fans.
15: People attending World Cup matches in New Jersey getting a break as more transportation options open up and prices get slashed in the face of backlash from fans. For instance, shuttle service tickets for the MetLife Stadium, which were going for $80, plunging to $20 thanks to support from New York State and sponsors. New York Governor Kathy Hochul saying it's to make the games as accessible as possible. Organizers also enlisting the help of some school buses to help expand service. Lillian Wu, Fox News.
20: NJ Transit also lowering its ticket prices from $150 to $98. The first FIFA World Cup game at MetLife Stadium is a June 13th matchup between Brazil and Morocco. I'm Lisa Brady, Fox News.
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0: 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I'm Dave Ramsey, your host. Jade Washaw, Ramsey Personality, number one best-selling author, is my co-host today. Joe is with us in Orlando. Hi, Joe. How are you?
1: Hey, Dave. I'm doing good. How are you?
0: Better than I deserve. What's up?
1: Thank you for taking my call. I appreciate you and Jade.
2: Sure. Thank you.
0: How can we help?
1: Thank you. So, I have a financial dilemma, and I hope you can provide some direction on it. So, my wife and I are both 28 years old. We're blessed. We make, in the last 4 years, every year we made around $1.1 million with our W-2 and investment income. Now, since last 4 to 5 years, we are paying approximately $300,000 to IRS in taxes. So this year, I decided to consult with one of those tax advisory firms, and they recommended, hey, we can add you in some kind of a business program where you can take a debt of $550,000 and call it $85,000 as a initial investment, and then rest of that, you can put that in tax write-off, and then you can claim, you can deduct that from your overall tax payment from it. So I wasn't sure it's a good idea to take a debt to save taxes, so thought I should ask you.
0: Okay, the only write-off is the interest on the debt, correct?
1: Well, yeah, that's pretty much what they were saying. Well, they were saying that if I'm taking a $550,000 worth of debt to invest in a business, I can use the $450,000 worth of money as a deduction, as an investment in the company, as for a new Trump bill.
0: Okay. Do you own a business?
1: No, I don't, but they're saying they can add me as an investor. I have no idea what that business is as well. So
0: okay.
1: That's why I was like, you know, I have no idea about the business going to be. Is it going to be profitable or not? But they're claiming that I hundreds of thousands of high-paying taxpayers do that. So I was like, no, I'm not sure about it.
0: Okay. I'm sure run away from these people as fast as you possibly can. But let me, I'm going to guess at what they're trying to do because I can't tell. Normally, if you own a business, you have a write-off. If you have a debt, you can write off the interest as tax deductible, as an expense of doing business. Mm-hmm. Okay. But mm-hmm. the interest would not be $450,000 on a $500,000 loan. So all I can figure is they're doing some kind of Section 179 write-off, which you can do in business. And I take that mm-hmm. in our business here. But the problem is if the business fails, you still have the loan.
1: Yeah.
0: And mm-hmm. you got the write-off, but you've got the loan. And right. which means that, and so, you know, another way of looking at this is if you had $550,000, would you invest $550,000 cash in this in order to get a $450,000 write-off? Well, obviously, then you have a net of $100,000 invested in a business that you don't know anything about. Well, we wouldn't even do that.
1: Right.
0: Much less have the debt around it. And so, their explanation and their process. So let me backtrack just a minute. You're making incredible money. What are you doing for a living that's making this kind of money?
1: Yeah, so I'm a AI architect, so okay. Enable AI.
0: Okay, good for you. Well, awesome. I'm so happy. All right, so what I learned, and I learned this as a young guy that was making the kind of money that you're making, and I ran into these people in the real estate world who were doing the similar things, and they all got burned and ended up bankrupt, and so did I. I didn't end up bankrupt for the same reason that these people are going to cause you to have problems. But here's the principle that I learned at the time. This was around real estate. It wasn't Section 179, which I think is what these guys are doing. I'm not positive where they're getting this kind of a write-off on only a $550,000 investment. It shouldn't be that big. But all I'm guessing is they've syndicated out the 179s. And so that's a complicated way of saying there's a write-off you can take in business, and they're giving you a portion of it. So they're probably putting
1: Right.
0: You know, that you know, you and two other people or something in this. It's a limited placement thing. So, now, in the real estate business, what they did was the, Reagan, Ronald Reagan, that's how long ago it was, mm-hmm. changed the tax laws to where we could take a, what used to be depreciate a piece of property over 30 years, and instead we could depreciate it over 15, and then we could use what's called double declining balance on, and depreciate, you take the first year's depreciation and double it. And mm-hmm. so you could put $5,000 down on a $35,000 condominium, okay, that was, and you could end up writing off $15,000 that year. Is the way the numbers right. worked. And so people were doing this en masse, but guess what? The stupid condominiums wouldn't rent for enough then to support the debt. They ended up getting foreclosed right. on, and all of the tax savings got recalled back on the people. Mm-hmm. And so the lesson that I learned from that, which it's a little different deal than your deal, but the lesson I learned from that is mm-hmm. never do a deal that doesn't make economic sense and only makes tax saving sense. Because yep. it's always going to bite you in the butt. It has to make economic sense, meaning if you're going to invest in the business, it's a good business investment, and I get a tax write-off. Not, it's a right. stupid, crazy business idea, I'm going to lose all my money in it, but I get a tax write-off.

0: real estate in the 80s over this. All the limited partnerships and syndications fell apart. I knew one guy had $110 million net worth. He's bankrupt, gone, took him out. Wow. And it's this very principle they violated is they were doing deals just for the tax write-off that were bad deals. And what I smell here, and I'm 99% sure, this is a really bad deal and a really good tax write-off. Run and run because these morons are morons, and they're going to give you other stuff like this to do.
1: Yeah.
0: And you might not be able to smell it. So you smelled this one. You could tell something was wrong, couldn't you?
1: Yeah, absolutely. So even I offered, hey, what if the business is going well, I can pay that debt off.
0: No.
1: Said, no, you don't want to pay off the debt.
0: Yeah, you want to stay in debt.
1: You're carrying the debt.
0: Yeah.
1: I was like, wow.
0: Well, here's the basic thing on that. If you have a $100,000 in debt in interest payments, you can write $100,000 off. But writing it off means that you deduct it from your income. It doesn't mean you save $100,000 on taxes. 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So you put out $100,000 to the bank in interest, and it saves you $37,000 on taxes. Well, that's trading a dollar for a quarter. That's stupid on a sixth grade level. Okay? And so you never do that. If you're going to do that, just give a charity $100,000. And you get a $37,000 write-off. $37,000 tax savings, $100,000 write-off. And you don't have to be in debt to do it. Run from these guys. They're dangerous.

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3: If you're someone who isn't super active, just thinking about the amount of exercise you're supposed to get every week can feel daunting. 75 minutes of vigorous exercise, 150 minutes of moderate intensity exercise. It's a lot. But I have some good news for you in the form of a recent study out of Norway. Researchers found that for most sedentary people, getting just 5 more minutes of meaningful movement a day had a statistically significant impact on their expected lifespan. So did reducing the amount of time they sat every day by just 30 minutes. That's not to say that this bare minimum is what you should aspire to, but I think it's a good reminder that doing something is always better than doing nothing. The point is, just get started. Work just a little bit more movement into your daily routine, and don't even think of it as exercise. I'm Dr. Sanjay Gupta, helping you live a better life.
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5: Carl is in New York City. Hey, Carl, how are you?
6: Hey, y'all. How's it going? I hope you're doing well. Thanks for taking my call.
5: Sure.
6: I'm 29. I live in New York City. Just signed today, making double what I was making at my previous job. Okay. And
5: congratulations. About, what are you making?
6: Thank you. Starting off at 85 salary and hopefully 95 after 6 months.
5: Good. Good for you.
6: Appreciate that. The car question, it's a car question. I've had a bit of car trouble, and I've been driving a car solely to get through the winter over here. Doesn't have AC, all these different things. Needs a whole bunch of changes, needs a whole bunch of fixes, but it's not worth it because the car is about 220,000 miles on it, and I'm running it into the ground, basically. It was a free hand-me-down. Being that I have I'm a father as well, I wanted to know best fixes. Now, in going into looking for a car, I've looked for the past 6 months, and in short, I'm forgetting one thing. Sorry about that, y'all. My father gave me about $10,000 to go toward this car as of the beginning of this month. And so while originally I was just looking for something that I keep on the road, that's reliable, et cetera, mm-hmm. the added cash was
5: Added to what?
7: What's it added to?
5: You already got money saved for a car?
6: Yeah, I was saving for a car.
5: How much do you have in savings?
6: I've got continually saving. I've got about $8,000, $8,000 to $10,000.
5: Okay, so with your dad's gift, you have $20,000 to buy a car.
6: Correct.
5: What's your question?
6: The car that I suppose that answers all the questions is about, because I'm looking at Carvana. I guess it's shipping to New York.
7: Just
6: and
7: say it. What are you trying to spend on this car? I have a feeling.
6: About $25,000.
5: Okay, don't. You can't buy that car. You don't have $25,000. Buy a $20,000 car. You have $20,000.
7: Yeah, or can you wait until you save up the $5,000 more? Because when you tell me that the other car was a free hand-me-down, you have no money mm-hmm. in it. So if you wanted to continue to repair it for a while, you could. It's because so you didn't buy the car.
5: The old junker will probably bring a couple of grand, won't it?
6: I'm not sure. It's 07 Honda Fit.
5: Yeah, I don't either, but go find out. I mean, whatever you can sell it for, plus 20 grand's your budget.
7: Mm-hmm. Carl, do you have any other debt? Sure. Do you have any debt?
6: Just a balance transfer in June. That's about 2,000, which, that's the rest.
7: Okay.
6: Otherwise, I'm looking at, new job, new position, How do I?
5: Hey, listen, don't celebrate your new job with a car payment. That's kind of dumb.
6: Sure. No, and that's not the intent.
5: Well, it's what you're doing. You think, I hit the lottery. I doubled my income. I signed up for $85,000.
7: Yeah.
5: So I'm going to run down the car dealer and give them my freaking money. No, thank you. No. Time to be a grown up. You did not hit the lottery. You have $20,000 and an $85,000 job, and you live in New York City. You did not hit the lottery. Okay? You can go buy a $20,000 car, not a dime freaking more, because you don't have a dime more. You do what you want to do, dude, but you called here. I got to tell you, there's zero chance you should have a car payment. You have plenty of money. You are upgrading so far from the hoopty you've been driving.
7: Yeah.
5: You ought to be dancing in the streets of that $20,000, acting like you got a dadgum new Porsche.
7: Or save up the $5,000 and pay $25,000. Just do it in cash.
5: Absolutely, dude. Please don't do this.
7: Okay.
5: Please don't do this.
7: So, Dave, let's talk about this because I know.
5: I'm dying.
7: People are like, what are you saying? This man is buying a $25,000 car in cash that's so countercultural. It's so abnormal. The majority of Americans have car payments, and they will have car payments their entire working career, right?
5: Majority of Americans are broke.
7: Exactly. So the correlation there is very, very clear. You look at the percentage of Americans that have car payments, and then you look at the percentage of Americans who are living paycheck to paycheck, and suddenly the whole equation makes sense. So
5: we interviewed 10,167 millionaires when we did the Ramsey research piece on millionaires. You know what data tells us?
7: Tell us.
5: The actual science, right? You know what's it tell you? Okay, well, the science, the data says that when we interview millionaires, they say, what's the dumbest thing you ever did with a car or with money? I bought a car with payments.
7: Mm-hmm.
5: What's the dumbest thing you ever did? I bought a new car with payments. And when did you stop doing that? About the time I got on track to be a millionaire, which was 16 years ago, was the last time I did that stupid butt idea, and then I became a millionaire.
7: Yep.
5: And they look back on their lives and say, the turning point of me becoming wealthy, the vast majority of them, it's like 84% of them answer the question this way. It's crazy. You know, they look back and they say, the dumbest thing I ever did and the turning point that when I changed my life and started habit patterns that caused me to become wealthy was getting away from car payments.
7: Yes.
5: If you want to be middle class, stay in car debt. You will stay in the middle class. You will never build wealth. Because it will suck the bone marrow out of your money.
7: Well, when you're paying $800, $900, $1,000 a month for cars, and for some people that's just for one car, many households have two car payments. Yeah, how the heck are you supposed to have money to invest for the future? How can you pay for your kids' college?
8: And
7: how
8: there's an affordability crisis. I can't buy a house.
5: It's because you have $1,400 in car payments. Because Ford Motor Company screwed you. Lexus Motor Company, Toyota Motor Company screwed you. And they got you so far in debt because you had to have something shiny with toxic plastic smell.
7: So then the big question then comes is, okay, how do we do it? And that's the number one question that I get when I start talking like this.
5: You quit caring what other people think.
7: Yeah, that is the first thing. Mindset has to change.
5: Status symbol is a car.
7: And then let's talk about it practically, because most people, you can go about this in two ways. For most people, what this looks like, getting away from car payments, looks like whatever your current vehicle is, you're either going to pay it off, and from that point off, say,
5: never again.
7: Never again. And now that I paid my car off, I'm putting a portion of money aside all the time so that when the time comes, I can trade this one in, add a little money to it, and upgrade little by little. It's a stair-step motion that we're doing. So that's one way it can look. The other way it can look is you're facing down a $950 car payment right now. You still owe $40,000, and you go, this is for the birds. I'm just going to sell the car. And from the beginning, you're making a giant step downward because you're going from driving a $40,000 car down to maybe an $8,000 or $9,000 beater, Dave.
5: Yeah, decide who you want to impress. People at a stoplight you're never going to meet or your grandchildren. Because you can change your family tree if you don't impress the people at the stoplight.
7: Absolutely. And let me take it back even further. The people at the stoplight, but a lot of you are worried about the people in your life, how it's going to feel when you pull up to the cookout and you were driving a Suburban brand new and now you're driving, you know, a Honda Fit, right? And it's like, what happened to him, right?
5: Yeah,
7: and you're thinking about
5: that. It's not going well for old Dave. He's driving a car he can afford. Oh, poor Dave. Bless Dave's heart. Yeah, you're right. And you know what? It's worse. I think men are the worst. Guys are the worst on cars because we get too much self-esteem out of what we drive. Now, ladies, some of them are that way, but most ladies just think a car is a really large purse. And guys, but we're real concerned about the motor and the 0 to 60 and, you know, how fast is my little battery, George Camel?
7: Yeah.
5: And
7: the size of the rim. I don't know.
5: Yeah. There you go.
7: Shows how much I
5: whatever
7: know.
5: That was.
7: Yeah. How much I know.
5: No, I'm telling you, guys and pickups are the worst on car payments. They're the worst. So, sorry, Carl, but you just set us off on a tangent.
7: Yeah.
5: All of that wasn't aimed at you personally, but if we could please talk you into loving yourself enough to not going
7: yes.
5: into car debt.
7: Yes.
5: Love yourself that much, Carl, in New York City. Don't go into car debt.

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5: Fox News, I'm Therese Crowley. First night in Beijing after President Xi's red carpet welcome for President Trump.
6: When dawn rises, the two leaders will get down to business discussing trade, Iran, and U.S. arms sales to Taiwan. President Trump wants China to buy more American soybeans, beef, and aircraft, but he's played down talk of him asking President Xi Jinping for help dealing with Iran.
5: Fox's Jonathan Savage. Senate Democrats fail for the seventh time to tie the president's hands on Iran with a war powers vote, 49-50. And a CIA whistleblower testifies to a government cover-up of evidence that COVID came from a lab. GOP Senator Bernie Moreno tells the witness.
7: And yet, just for the record, there's not a single solitary Democrat senator that's willing to sit in this chamber and listen to your testimony. I think that's an outrage and an insult to people like you.
5: The CIA calls the hearing dishonest political theater. America's listening to...
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13: What are the chances you are listening to this while drinking a nice hot cup of coffee? If so, don't let me stop you. For years, we've been reporting on the health benefits of coffee, and that's not going to stop today. A new study, this one out of Harvard School of Public Health, found that coffee and tea could help lower your risk of developing dementia. People who enjoyed 1 to 3 caffeinated cups a day saw the biggest impact. In addition to the caffeine, coffee contains hundreds of bioactive compounds that can influence inflammation, glucose metabolism, vascular function, and oxidative stress. It's also possible coffee drinkers might be doing other things that keep them healthy. Eating a more balanced diet, getting plenty of exercise, sleep, not smoking, or drinking too much alcohol. And finally, staying socially active. I'm Dr. Sanjay Gupta, helping you live a better life.
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2: In the lobby of Ramsey Solutions on the debt-free stage. They're here. Arnie and Randy are here.
18: Hey,
2: what's
18: Dave.
2: Up, guys? How are you?
18: Hey, Jane.
19: Good.
18: Hi.
2: Welcome,
18: good.
2: Welcome. Where do y'all live?
20: Thief River Falls, Minnesota.
2: What's that near?
20: We're about 5.5 hours north of Minneapolis.
2: Okay. No, that's not near it,
20: it's
2: but okay.
20: Close to Canada.
2: Ah, okay. Good deal. Well, welcome to Nashville.
18: Thank you. Thank you.
2: It's warm and sunny.
18: It is.
20: Much warmer.
2: Life is good. And here to do a debt-free scream, how much have you paid off?
18: $193,000.
2: Yo!
18: Oh, nice.
2: How long did that take?
18: 4 years and 9 months.
2: Wow, good for you. And your range of income during that time?
18: We went from $98,000 to $161,000.
2: Very good.
18: Very nice.
2: What do y'all do for a living?
20: I'm a public works employee for the city.
2: Mm-hmm.
18: And I am a credit and collections manager.
2: Wow. Well, great incomes. Way to go, guys. Congratulations. So, goodness, approaching 5 years here. You've been pushing on this, pushing the rock up the hill. Way to go. And $193,000. Was that your house and everything?
18: Yep. We did it, Dave.
2: Debt-free, you're weirdos.
18: Oh, wow.
2: Paid for house. Look at you. How old are you paid for house people?
18: I am 39.
19: Hey.
20: I'm 47.
2: Wow. Way to go, you guys.
18: Excellent.
2: So what's this paid off house worth?
18: About $325.
2: Excellent. Excellent. How much you got saved in your nest egg so far, your retirement?
18: Four
2: something? Okay.
19: Yeah, we're creeping up on
2: not
19: it.
2: Not far from being Baby Steps millionaires.
20: We're really close.
2: Way to go, guys. So proud of y'all. Congratulations. Okay, so how much of the 193 was the house?
18: That was all the house.
2: That's the house.
18: Wow.
2: Okay.
18: Yeah.
2: Yep.
18: We had about $40,000 of Baby Step 2 debt.
2: Okay, and then you tore into it. Okay, so 5 years ago, you must have run into Ramsey stuff. How did that happen?
18: Yeah, so I actually saw a Facebook post. A high school friend was giving away 5 copies of Total Money Makeover. Just,
2: wow.
18: Hey, this book changed my life. No strings attached. The books were gone by the time I saw the post, but I downloaded it, read it in 48 hours.
2: Uh-oh.
18: And then I texted him and was like, do you know Dave Ramsey? And...
20: Yeah, I was actually ice fishing. It was middle of winter, and I had heard of Dave Ramsey, so I said, yeah,
18: I had never heard your name.
2: Oh, and you said, yeah, I've heard of this, and whatever you want to do, honey, I'm ice fishing.
18: Yeah.
20: Pretty much, yep.
18: Mind you, in our financed fish house.
20: Yeah.
19: Got it.
18: Wow.
2: Oh, I love it.
18: So
2: what does a fish house cost?
20: So that one, I bought it for $14,000.
2: Okay.
20: And then full circle. At the end, we had about $17,000 left on our house, and I jokingly had said, I'll sell the fish house, and if I can get what I want for it, we'll pay off the house, and I'll just buy another fish house. So I actually listed on Marketplace, and she didn't believe me at first, but you know, she saw the post, and we sold it.
2: It did sell?
20: Oh, yeah, I sold it.
2: Oh, you really did do it.
20: A month later, we drove to the mortgage office and paid off our...
2: The fish house paid off the house.
3: Yep. Yes.
21: Oh,
3: completed
21: wow.
3: It.
21: Yep. So I you like did it in person. You did the payoff in person.
20: Oh, yeah. Yeah.
2: So
20: yeah.
2: Now you're going to save up and buy another fish house in cash.
21: Yes.
20: Yeah.
2: Of course.
20: Sure.
2: Yeah. So how's this work? You slide it out on the ice?
20: It's like a camper.
2: Okay.
20: It's a winter camper.
2: You
20: drive on the lake and...
2: Yeah,
20: we park and you drill holes in the ice and
2: you sit in the warmth of the house so that you're not freezing while you're ice fishing.
20: 3-4 days.
2: Yeah, I mean, you're talking to a southern guy who has no idea what you're talking about.
21: Come on up, Dave.
20: Come to Minnesota.
2: So interesting. Sounds cold to me, but yeah.
21: Well, no, he's in the fish house. He's sitting warm.
2: Yeah. Congratulations, you guys.
21: Thank you.
2: So bottom line is, Arnie figures this out, called Randy.
21: Yep.
2: Which one's Randy? Yeah.
21: I'm Randy.
2: Randy. So Randy figures this out and calls Arnie, and he's easy to get along with, and he says, go for it, all the way to the point that he sells his fish house and pays off your house at the end of the story. At the end of the story.
21: So
2: but it's a long 5 years.
21: Yeah, it was the end of 2020, and we're at that $98,000, and it's like, man, we make a lot of money for northern Minnesota, and like, where is it all, mm-hmm. right? Mm-hmm. And then I read the book, and I dug in, and I'm the nerd. And spreadsheets, and where did all of our money go? And just figuring out, man, we spent $700 during COVID on eating out in March of 2020. I'm like, we couldn't even go inside a restaurant. How are we spending that much money?
3: And had you avoided debt up to that point? Or were you just kind of dabbling in it a little bit?
20: We had regular consumer debt. We had our vehicles and the fish house and, a four-wheeler.
21: It was about $40,000.
3: Okay.
21: Yeah.
2: You cleaned up the $40,000 right quick, and then you let's get the house knocked out and everything.
21: Yeah, so we really, as like I took on a new role at work, and then Arnie has switched employers as well. In that 5 year span, we just lived on what that minimum was in baby step two, and just everything else to the house.
2: Wow!
3: Yeah. Way to go!
2: Wow!
21: I mean, we did take our kids on vacation.
2: Yeah. How does it feel to be completely free?
21: It feels really good.
20: Weird.
21: It does.
20: You mention weird people all the time, and it does feel weird. It's
21: so abnormal, right? Debt is everywhere.
2: Do you know anybody else that's gotten out of debt completely?
21: I have one coworker. Yeah. Yep, that's a single mom, and she's a rock star.
3: Wow.
21: So, we visited here before together, Dave. So that was cool.
20: It's weird to look at the checking account, and the money just keeps going up.
3: Yeah, like, it's yours.
21: Mm-hmm.
2: Yeah, just start. You start stacking cash automatically now.
20: Oh yeah,
21: right.
20: You do.
2: Yeah, you can go. So, what's the first big thing you're going to do to celebrate not having a single bit of debt?
21: Well, our trip here was a good one. But so what we put off in those 5 years was new vehicles. So both of us will.
2: You need to upgrade.
21: We'll need an upgrade.
2: Yeah. Get out of the hoopties in time to get some good stuff.
21: Yeah.
3: Then there's the fish house, too.
21: Fish house,
20: That'll come eventually.
2: Yeah, good.
21: Yeah.
2: Wow!
3: So great,
2: congratulations.
3: Guys.
2: All right, what do you tell people the secret to paying off $193,000 in 4 years and 9 months?
21: I would say the budget. We had never done a zero-based budget, right? We were the, can we afford this payment people, right? The normal people. And discipline.
20: Discipline.
21: To me is discipline. Yep. You got to keep your eye on the prize. It's a long time. It's a grind.
3: It is a long time. 5 years.
21: We got kids. They want everything. And it's a grind.
20: It doesn't seem possible at first, but it just keeps going. And eventually you're there. And
2: If we had told you, Arnie, at the start of the process that you were going to end up selling the fish house to get to pay off the last bit, you would have told us you're crazy, wouldn't you?
20: Absolutely.
2: Yeah.
20: Yep.
2: But the idea of
20: wanted to tell her she was crazy.
2: Yeah, the idea of being free grew on you.
20: It did.
2: By the end of the story,
20: it still seemed like it was going to be so far away.
2: Yeah,
20: and it's here now. So
2: and now it's believable.
20: Yeah, it is.
2: Yeah, way to go, way to go. Proud of you guys. You're amazing. You've changed your whole family tree.
21: Yes.
2: Way to go. I mean, you make close to $200,000 a year, a payment in the world, stack cash and build wealth, and you'll be able to do anything you need to do and be generous. You'll be able to do all kinds of stuff. Congratulations. Very, very well done.
21: Very nice. Yep.
2: Good stuff. All right. Arnie and Randy from Minnesota. $193,000 paid off. House and everything. Plus or minus a fish house. 4 years and 9 months, $98,000 to $161,000 was the income spread. Count it down. Let's hear a debt-free scream.
21: Three, two, One.
4: We're debt free!
2: Yeah, baby! I love it!
21: That.
2: That is so fun.
21: So cool.
2: Isn't it interesting that that there was some watching his reaction when she calls? He's ice fishing.
21: Yeah.
2: They already had a strong relationship.
21: Yep.
2: And he's like, okay, babe.
21: Fine.
2: Let's do it. And I don't know if I think you're a little crazy, but let's do it.
21: Yeah, I'm on board.
2: That's where the whole thing started, though, was that they had this strong basis to start with. Wow, cool people. I
21: Very
2: love it.
21: Cool.

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1: I've been doing this show for over 30 years, and some of the saddest calls I have taken are from situations that are completely preventable.
2: Yeah, and what's so hard is I feel like one of those, especially the ones that I'm like, oh, it's terrible, are people that call in and their spouse has passed away suddenly and they don't have life insurance. When you have to think through how am I going to pay my bills
1: in the middle next week?
2: Yeah, the middle of all that grief, like it's terrible. 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
12: Across the country right now, at this very moment, there are probably arguments taking place about who's doing more of the housework, the homework, the shuttling of kids from this activity to that. It's true. By and large, women do more of this than men. But doesn't have to be that way. And if you and your spouse can level that playing field, it's going to make both of you and your kids happier. Psychologist Yelena Kecmanovic says this might be how you get there. As hard as it might be at first, try to think of your partner like a teammate, not an adversary. Learn how to do some of the chores your partner does to get a better understanding of how much effort something takes. And finally, take the time to acknowledge what the other person is doing, and every now and then, even express your appreciation. That'll go a long way. I'm Dr. Sanjay Gupta, helping you live a better life.
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1: Our scripture of the day, Proverbs 12 and 3. No one can be established through wickedness, but the righteous cannot be uprooted. Warren Buffett said, the best investment you can make is in yourself. Jeff is in Detroit. Hey, Jeff, how are you?
15: I'm good, sir. How about yourself?
1: Better than I deserve. What's up?
15: Well, so I'm 56 years old, make about $56,000 a year. Back in December, I had filed for a Chapter 13 bankruptcy. I was one of the 390,000 in Michigan that the state came after for back unemployment that they stated that I owed. I fought it. I won the case. That was one of the reasons why I was looking into bankruptcy, just in case they came back and said, yes, you owe this. I was already ridiculously upside down in a vehicle purchase that I had made about 4 years ago. Oh, a ridiculous amount on that still. I ended up dismissing the bankruptcy because when it was filed, the information was not filed appropriately or properly. And they came back and changed my payment from, initially it was supposed to be $439 a month for 3 years. And then they said, hey, wait, your numbers don't add up. Now it's going to be $700 a month for 5 years. I only have 3 years left on the car loan. I ended up dismissing the bankruptcy before it was officially filed.
1: No, it was filed. It was filed, but you dismissed it voluntarily.
15: Yes.
1: Yeah.
15: Dismissed it before it actually was finalized in the court.
1: Exactly. Just to be clear, for your future, you have filed a bankruptcy.
15: I've learned that.
1: Okay.
15: Yes, sir.
1: All right. Anyway, but go ahead. That doesn't help anything. That brings us to where we are. Right. So now you got a big buck car payment still, right?
15: I do. $625 a month on a 2014 Jeep. I'm in the process right now of trying to get it negotiated with Capital One, my finance company, with whether I'm going to be able to get the vehicle caught up. And continue paying on it, or should I turn the vehicle over? I mean, my credit scores are in the low fives as it is right now.
6: What do you owe on that Jeep, and how many payments behind are you?
15: I'm about three payments behind now, I believe, because of the bankruptcy. And I believe the last thing that I seen on there, because I can't access the account online because of the bankruptcy right now, I believe it was right around the $16,000 to $17,000 mark still. And I've already paid like $23,000 on it.
1: What do you think it's worth?
15: $4,000 or $5,000.
6: Oh, boy.
15: Yeah. This is all of my own doing. I understand that.
6: Sure.
1: I want you to go check that number. That number sounds like an emotional number, not a proper number. So go to
15: what's
1: Kelly.
15: That as far as the.
1: Go to Kelly Blue Book, KBB.com, and put in the information on a 2014 Jeep. What kind of Jeep is it?
15: It's a 2014 Jeep Cherokee. It's kind of a baseline model.
6: Does have a bunch of miles?
15: The last one that I looked at was $4,200.
6: Yeah.
15: I'll
6: buy that.
15: For Kelly Blue Book.
6: What else is outstanding? So you're $1,875 in the hole on that.
15: Yeah, I've got about $7,000 in credit card debt that I'm working with a debt consolidation company right now, because after I canceled or dismissed the bankruptcy, I needed to try and make a quick move to get all and not have them all come at me and try and garnish and everything else.
6: Mm-hmm.
15: So I've got those tied up with a debt counselor company right now.
6: Is it just you, or are you married with kids? Is there anybody else in the situation?
15: No, I mean, I live in the same home as my brother and sister-in-law. It was a home that we acquired after my mother and stepfather had passed.
6: Uh-huh.
15: We have a mortgage on that I am a, on the mortgage, I am a survivor in interest.
1: Uh-huh.
15: And on the deed, we did a enhanced life estate deed, thankfully, prior to her passing. And all three of myself and the two brothers are on the deed as partners in interest.
1: Mm-hmm.
15: But
6: is there debt on the house, or it was paid for?
1: Oh, it's got a mortgage.
15: There is no.
6: Oh, that's right.
15: No, it's got a mortgage. We still owe $91,000 on it. I had an opportunity about 2 years ago to get a mortgage to have it put in my name, because technically the mortgage is still in my mother's name, my late mother's name.
6: Okay.
15: But it was at 7.75% interest, and the current mortgage on the home is at 3.25%. I wasn't about to refinance it just to get it put into my name and increase our payment by $300 or $400.
1: Okay, so to recap, you've got the credit cards under control because you threw them with a debt consolidation, and I assume you've paid that company already or signed with that company already.
15: Yeah, I have signed with them, yes, and they're negotiating for them all.
1: Okay, so that's under control. Yeah. The only thing that's out of control is we're $1,800 behind on a $16,000 debt on a $4,000 Jeep. Have I got that right?
15: Right.
1: Okay.
15: Absolutely, yes, sir.
6: So how's your income looking? Are you, it sounds like you're
15: $27 an hour. I make $56,000 a year, roughly. Probably more than that because of overtime.
6: Okay. So what I want going forward on this, I want you to know your exact numbers, because knowing the exact numbers is the only way that we can create an exact plan. and decide how long is it going to take? How quickly can I get the $1,875 to get this car loan current? How quickly can I pay off the $17,000? Or am I going to
1: What's the interest rate on the Jeep?
15: That's a good question. And I know that's a very stupid answer, and it was stupid of me to sign that without even looking at it. My cousin was
1: You think it's a high rate, don't you? I do, too.
15: It's ridiculous. It's got to be ridiculously high after paying $23,000 over 3 to 4 years that I've already paid on it, and I still owe $16,000.
1: Yeah.
15: It had to have been an absolute...
1: Okay, so here's your options, okay? There's three options, and none of them are pretty. One is you scrape together the $1,800 and you catch up and you can just finish paying the Jeep off. You just work it off, put in the debt snowball and get rid of it. Okay. Two is you get Citibank. I think you said had this, right?
15: Capital One.
1: Okay. You get them to recast the loan, reset the loan, and they roll the $1,800 in and you start fresh with no payments behind. And while you're at it, get them to give you a decent interest rate. Okay. Three possibility is you toss them the keys. Tell them come get it.
15: Right.
1: And they sell it for $2,000 on the repo lot. And then you have a $14,000 debt with them that you'll have to settle later.
15: Right.
1: And you can settle a repo debt for pennies on the dollar. Of course, that puts a monster in the closet that's going to come out someday. And so you need to be saving like crazy. About a year after they repo it, they're going to start bothering you. And want some money. And they can sue you for up to the deficit, but they will settle that for about a quarter on the dollar. So you can probably settle this $4,000 or $5,000 in cash. And so you build that war chest over a year and you offer them $5,000 and they'll go away, $4,000 and they'll go away. And you'll have a repo, but you have a bankruptcy and you already have a 500 credit score. I don't know that a repo does
6: it's
1: much
6: not gonna
1: to your
6: change
1: credit.
6: Much, yeah.
1: It's not like you got any.
15: Yeah, that's what at my age, that's what I was curious about. That's what I considered. That was what I was considering was just turning the vehicle back in.
1: Yeah, if they don't cut you some kind of a deal that makes you want to keep it, then that tells me that I'm going to toss them the keys, and you know, go get you a $2,000-$3,000 car to drive and start stacking cash, clear those credit cards with it, and get out of that other mess, and then stack cash and be ready for the phone call that's going to come. On the deficit, because it's going to come. This is going to come bite you later, okay? But again, they'll settle that deficit for usually 25 cents on the dollar is pretty standard. And always when you're doing a settlement, you get it in writing or you don't give them money.
15: Right.
1: Because you can tell that the bank is lying. A bank like that, you can tell they're lying if their mouth is moving. Okay? They're crooks.
15: Right.
1: And that's the business that they're in. That's why they set you up in this deal the way they did. They screwed you going in. So the car company, the bank, screwed you going in. You allowed it. You said that. You signed up for it. You said that. But that's the reality. So you can fight through it any one of those three ways, but get yourself a plan so that you don't, you know, then you get all of this stuff in the rearview mirror and you start to rebuild.
6: Yeah, that's right.
1: That's what we're trying to do. That puts this hour of the Ramsey Show in the books. We'll be back with you before you know it. In the meantime, remember, there's ultimately only one way to financial peace, and that's to walk daily with the Prince of Peace, Christ Jesus. If you want to win with money in 2026, you can't keep living normal. 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
5: A warm welcome for the president, Lisa Brady, Fox News. He's now in China for the first time since 2017.
16: A military band and honor guard welcomed President Trump to Beijing as he exited Air Force One. Plus some 300 Chinese youngsters with chants of warm welcome. It's already nighttime in Beijing. When dawn rises, the two leaders will get down to business discussing trade, Iran, and U.S. arms sales to Taiwan.
5: Fox's Jonathan Savage, a ceasefire with Iran continues, but so does a tug of war over the Strait of Hormuz. Fueled by higher energy costs, inflation at the wholesale level jumping more than 1% in April, rising 6% year over year.
17: Economists were anticipating a 0.5% increase from March to April and 4.9% for the year ending in April, and also reading for March PPI were revised higher.
5: Fox's Jenny Cosola. A CIA employee goes public on Capitol Hill with claims of a COVID cover-up.
18: CIA officer James Erdman III told the Senate Homeland Security Committee he's been working on the Director of National Intelligence Initiatives Group over the last year and found that the CIA initially thought it likely COVID came from a lab, but changed its position after Dr. Anthony Fauci told the intelligence community to consult with scientists who believed otherwise. Senator Rand Paul asked,
19: did anyone ever bring up that Anthony Fauci approved the research that went on in Wuhan and that it might not be in his interest for the conclusion to be that it came from a lab that he had funded?
20: No one laid it out quite that clearly.
18: Erdman also testified that all relevant documents about COVID's origins have not yet been released to Congress.
5: Fox's Jessica Rosenthal. The CIA says the committee acted in bad faith, sending a subpoena without telling the agency, also calling today's hearing political theater. Overwhelming support in the U.S. Senate for a resolution to withhold senators' pay during government shutdown. Just clearing a procedural hurdle. 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
5: Prosecutors in South Carolina plan to retry now former attorney Alec Murdoch for the murders of his wife and adult son after the convictions and sentence were tossed out.
22: Murdoch is still going to be in prison for 40 years, serving for separate federal financial crimes. But the former South Carolina attorney has always said he did not kill his wife, he did not kill his son. And now he once again has the chance to prove that through a brand new trial. And this is mostly happening because of a local court clerk who admitted to tainting the jury. Now, that former clerk is Becky Hill, the South Carolina Supreme Court unanimously overturning the murder convictions and Murdoch's double life sentences today. And the justices say Hill, quote, placed her fingers on the scales of justice.
5: Fox's Madison Scarpino. Hill pleaded guilty in an obstruction case. Murdoch's defense team says today's decision affirms that the rule of law remains strong in South Carolina. A drug counselor who delivered the fatal ketamine doses to Friend star Matthew Perry just sentenced to 2 years in prison, the fourth of five people charged in the case to learn their fate. A speeding ticket in New York raising eyebrows after flagging a famous talking car, which is in Illinois.
23: The Volo Museum near Chicago says the iconic kit car from the 1980s TV show Knight Rider got a $50 speeding ticket from New York City. A traffic camera claimed the black Pontiac Firebird was doing 36 in a 25-mile-an-hour Brooklyn school zone. There's just one problem. The car has been parked inside the museum for years. Museum officials say security footage shows Kit sitting on display at the time of the alleged violation. They believe another novelty night license plate may have triggered the camera. No word yet if the museum plans to fight the ticket or let Michael Knight and Kit handle it themselves. Matt Murphy, Fox News.
5: Right now, the Dow is down 97, NASDAQ up 321. I'm Lisa Brady, Fox News.
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0: Normal is broken, common sense is weird, so we're here to help you transform your life. From the Ramsey Network and the Fairwinds Credit Union Studio, this is The Ramsey Show. George Campbell, number one best-selling author, Ramsey personality, co-host of Smart Money Happy Hour here on the Ramsey Networks, is my co-host today. The phone number is 888-825-5225. You jump in. We'll talk about your life and your money. Betty is in Washington, D.C. Hi, Betty. How are you?
1: I'm hanging in there. I can't believe I'm actually talking to you.
0: Well, I'm honored. How can we help you today?
1: I'm going to apologize up front in case I cry, because this has been a really stressful situation. But long story short, my husband and I have a house that we cannot afford. Our mortgage payment is over $6,000 a month, and it's been listed for over 2 months now, and the house is just not selling. And we got a report back from our Ramsey Trusted Real Estate agents last night that's not very good. And so we're looking at either having to drop the price again and try to find $30,000 while we're in baby step two to be able to pay to get out of this house that we can't afford. And the other options that they gave us really were to potentially look at a short sale or a deed in lieu or something like that. And those options aren't on the table because my husband will lose his job if we go that route. And I don't know what to do.
0: Okay. So what is your household income?
1: My husband is currently working between 24 and 30 hours of overtime each week to be able to bring in $12,000 a month take home.
0: Okay. All right. And your payment is $6,000. And how much debt have you got in baby step two?
1: Well, we started out with a lot more than this in July of last year, but we were able to get cruising through December, and now we just have $45,000 left on two personal loans.
0: So how much have you paid off before that, from when you started in June down to 45? What did it start at?
1: I think the balance was a little over $70,000.
0: Okay, so how did you get that $30,000, given that this house payment's so high? How did you manage to pull that off? That's impressive.
1: My husband did receive a bonus at the end of last year, and we used all of that. And I was working at the time when we first got started with our debt snowball. But over the course of last year, I lost all three of my part-time jobs, and I have not been able to find another one. And we have a seven-month-old, so I was pregnant during all of that chaos as well. And no one will hire me, apparently.
0: Yeah. What is your career field?
1: I am primarily a stay-at-home mom. I homeschool, so I...
0: No, I mean the jobs that you've been getting. What were you doing? I mean, what is your... If you could go get a dream job right now making $6,000 a month, what would it be?
1: I worked remotely doing data entry for the past 10 years.
0: Making what? What were you making?
1: I was making about $2,000 a month.
0: Okay. All right, good. All right. Okay. And the house, you owe so much on it. That's what the $30,000 is that you're afraid you'll have to sell it for less than, or you'll net less than you owe, right?
1: Correct, sir.
0: Okay. All right.
2: What did the report say? You said you got a bad report from the real estate pro.
1: Just that if we didn't lower the price, they thought that we had less than a 10% success, like likely success rate of being able to sell it. We've been in the house for just under 2 years. We originally purchased it. It was supposed to be with my parents. We were supposed to split it. And as soon as we closed, before the first mortgage payment came, my dad went back on his word and said he had never agreed to split it 50% with us, which was what we were all under the impression would happen. And then
0: Is he on the mortgage?
1: No, he is not.
0: And not on the ownership either? Okay.
1: No.
0: Okay. All right. Well, here's the thing. The great news is that with bonuses and finding extra work, both of which could be easily in your future, you've been able to hang on and reduce debt by $30,000. That's fairly impressive, really. And so if we can add the bonuses and the income from you, and I think you can, back to the equation, even if you stop your debt snowball temporarily and start piling up cash to write a check and get out of this house, you can make that. That's gonna work. You're gonna be able to do that. That you're not trapped. You're just in a really sucky temporary situation. But you don't, 10 years from now, this will be in the rearview mirror, and it'll be going, oh, that's a dumb thing I did, and my dad lied, and I wouldn't have done it without that, and dadgum, what a horrible mess we got in just about the time the baby was born. About the time Rachel was that age, by the way, I filed bankruptcy, so there you go. I mean, and I'm okay now, you know? So you're going to be okay is my point. But right now, the snapshot that we take has got tears in it, and that's valid. Okay, the snapshot is, oh, this, I can't breathe. But the film strip says there's an end to the movie that's not the end of the world. The rainbow comes out. So, I would say stop your debt snowball temporarily and just start piling up cash. Because as soon as you start seeing options, your anxiety level is going to go down. And he picks up all the hours he can pick up, and you pick up all the hours you can pick up. And, yes, you'll find something. You just gone through a dry spot here, and nobody's hiring people who have 7-month-olds. Not true. You're in Washington, D.C. You'll find something. I mean, is it easy? No. The job market's kind of slow right now. But you could. I think you can do it. Even if you don't get any income coming in, you can make the payment and not go into foreclosure, short sale, or anything else for a period of time until you get rid of it. And well, pile up $30,000 and get ready to do what the real estate agent said. Let's write

0: And then you add your income that you're going to get, and you add his bonus.
1: And you start selling stuff, because the house is going to get sold anyways. Might as well clear some rooms out, make some money off Facebook Marketplace. And all that can help if you get creative. Yeah.
0: And again, take the pressure off yourself to get rid of the $45,000. Unless it's a $45,000 car, if it is, sell it and be done with it. But I think the proper perspective on this will give you a lot of give you some of your fight back, and get the tears back, push the tears back from the edge a little bit, and go, oh yeah, we can do this. This is actually doable. I think you can, but I think it's going to be. I think the next 12 months are not going to be fun. And you get rid of the house, you got $30,000, and then you go knock out the 45, and you know, you learn a whole bunch of lessons in this short period of time about the time the baby was born, and you'll look back on that 20 years later, and maybe it's 27, and you'll go, man, when you were born, our life sucked.
1: And the baby will go, I don't remember that.
0: Yeah, I don't remember that.
1: What's for dinner?
0: I don't remember that.
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0: Nate's in Houston. Hi, Nate. How are you?
1: Doing great.
0: Good. Doing How can we help?
1: I have a question about boundaries with parents and money. So, have a family, you know, member, my mom and dad, they want to gift us a vehicle. They had a track, or at least my dad's had a track record of just using parent guilt throughout my life. And it's really created just some tension in our marriage. My dad likes to have control over our life when he doesn't have any really means to it. You know, I'm a breadwinner, and my wife stays home, takes care of the kids. We're active in the church. We're active, and we're states away, so it's really nice to just have that distance. Mm-hmm. But we are trying to respectfully decline, even though they're very pushy on trying to give us this vehicle, mm-hmm. when in fact, you know, they want us to be, you know, going, yeah. So just trying to find a way to respectfully do that.
0: So it sounds like you, over a period of time, have established some boundaries because of this pattern, and yeah. Now they're like, oh, I think I'm going to try it again.
1: Pretty much, yeah. And
0: I mean, there's not any current, they don't currently have any hooks in you, do they?
1: No.
0: Okay.
1: My brother, though.
0: Well, not you, but I'm talking about you, okay?
1: Yes, no hooks.
0: Yeah,
1: no.
0: And so they're like, okay, well, we ain't got any hooks in him, so let's set one, right?
1: Mm-hmm, yeah.
0: So, I mean, just don't be a bass.
1: Don't be a bass, yeah.
0: Don't exactly. bite, right? Don't bite on the hook, man. It's just, cool. I mean, so...
2: Yeah, when you say they keep pushing, are they like calling you, saying, hey, we really want to gift you this car. What do we got to do?
1: They're it's like texting, it's, you know, and then you get on the phone and it's.
2: Can you just say, hey, so here's I don't want to talk about this
0: here's
2: anymore.
0: The thing. When someone's doing stuff like this, the fewer words and the shorter the conversation you have, the better for everyone, them and you. Yeah. Because the longer you stay in a conversation, the more likely you are to revisit all the past sins. And that mm-hmm. doesn't do anyone any good because they're not going to change.
1: Yes.
0: And so, you know, no is a complete sentence, and keep your sentence Absolutely. Pretty close to that. Hey, Dad, love you, man. Thank you for the offer. Not going to be able to do that this time. We've got other plans. Thanks. That's it.
1: And we love the offer. We have a beater car. We would
0: No, you don't love the offer. You spent the whole first half of the call telling me you didn't love the offer. You would like a new car, but the cost is too high on this one.
1: Yes.
2: And you'll open the door to him going, ooh, it looks like there's a chance.
0: I'd like to have a new car, too, but I don't want a $1,200 payment, or I don't want my dad breathing down my neck again because I just got rid of him the other day. So, you know.
2: You know what's inside that Trojan horse, and so you just got to keep it at bay. Don't let the Trojan horse in.
0: So even though you do need a car... Then you just go, hey, we got other plans, and you know, we appreciate it. Thank you. Not going to work right now.
1: Yeah,
0: and I don't have to go into a long explanation. And the more you feel tempted to explain yourself, the more you're going to cause issues that are not helpful.
1: Mm-hmm. Yeah, appreciate it. Yeah, it's definitely helpful. Know the whole sentence. And we're driving a beater. We went through Yale's course at our church, and it's been very helpful.
0: I'm working a plan. I've got a plan, Dad. I'm going to get me a car, and I know you noticed our old car, but hey, thank you. I appreciate your offer. It's very kind of you, but we've got it figured out, and you guys find somebody that needs that car over there on that end of the world. That's find a single mom and help her out with it, Dad. Thank you. Thanks for the offer, though.
1: Mm-hmm.
0: End. Well, what about? No, Dad. I just told you we're not going to do it. Okay. And it's just, you know, we don't have to be mean, but just real low volume, slow sentences and short, concise conversations. And all of that's very helpful to bring this to a close. And it may take two or three times because these people are not used to hearing no.
1: Mm-hmm. Yeah.
0: No one tells them no.
1: Yeah.
0: Yeah. And so, but I'm telling you, you're going to feel so much better when you get off that text or off that phone, and your wife is going to look at you with a beautiful smile and go, I married a man. Look at that.
2: Look at the backbone on that guy.
0: It really is. I mean, that's what's going to happen. So, and if you continue to struggle with it, I always recommend Dr. Henry Cloud's book, Boundaries. I've sold, I think he's sold 20 million, and I told him the other day, I think I sold 2 million of them. So, for him, because I just love that book. I love him. He's a good friend, but also I love the book. And so, because it's most every family struggles with some kind of boundary violating person at some time. Sometimes they grow out of it, or sometimes they finally get the message, or whatever. But you just have to go. And there's a universal rule. People who violate boundaries don't like you setting them.
2: Mm. That's when they throw the fists up and go, it's time
0: always,
2: for a fight.
0: Always, 100% of the time, expect pushback. Because their goal is to get through the fence, knock the fence down, act like the fence is not there, and then you put the fence up. And it pisses them off. Wait, there's a fence. I don't like fences. And so 100% of people who don't like boundaries don't like you setting boundaries. So when you do, and you know, you just go, yeah, but look, there's a fence.
2: I just had Jefferson Fisher on my show this morning, and he was talking about this. Of if you start to sort of ramble and talk more and more and more, it just gives them more ammo. It gives them more leverage. And so he said short sentences.
0: Puts oxygen in the fire, yeah. He gives the same advice.
2: Firm, short sentences, frame up the conversation.
0: He's smarter about that stuff than I am.
2: He's very tactful.
0: I might have actually stolen it from him. He's a lot nicer than I am.
2: That's true.
0: For sure. He's a genuinely
2: nice human being. He's Mr. Rogers compared to you.
0: But, yeah. But I'm just like, no, piss off. You know?
2: That works, too, though. In Dave's defense, that is a strategy that can work.
0: It does work. It's just a little more brutal. All right. Sam's in Bend, Oregon. Hey, Sam, what's up, man?
3: Hey, guys. I'm a big fan. I've been working your guys' plan for several years. I absolutely follow everyone everywhere I can.
0: Well, thank you.
2: Awesome.
3: I'm going to try and keep it short and sweet and not get too emotional. I'm at the tail end of a divorce where I'll be able to have access to funds and properly pay for debts and everything. And I'm just trying to figure out what's the best way to go about that with some of the lump sums that I'm going to be receiving when the divorce is finalized.
0: How long were you married?
3: Last Friday was our anniversary, and it was, we're still legally married, but 16 years.
0: Wow. I'm sorry. How many kids you got?
3: Three boys.
0: How old are they?
3: 15, 10, and 8.
0: Okay. All right. Well, rule number one, take care of them and your broken heart.
3: Oh, we are. We are.
0: That's rule number one. That's the most important thing in this. And then so pretty soon you'll be able to laugh about this. I talked to a lady the other day that got divorced. She said, you know, I got out of debt. I divorced him. So there's good that can come of all this. This much manure, you can grow something, right? So, oh, I'm so sorry. What a horrible thing to go through. All right, and so I'm still going to take the. I'm going to make sure the household is taken care of, food, shelter, clothing, transportation, and utilities, and then lump sums if they're in retirement accounts and need to stay in retirement accounts. I'm just going to do rollovers, and other lump sums. We're going to walk the baby steps. You got debt you're going to get out of this?
3: Well, so that was my kind of on the fence part with the retirement, as I'm still young and 38. So I have time. I have a full-time job.
0: I would not cash out the retirement. No, I would not pay the penalties. Okay. You'll pay penalties on it. And I wouldn't do that. So same as if you weren't getting a divorce.
2: So if any liquid cash, just apply that to your next smallest debt, make minimum payments on the rest, and just debt snowball it.
0: And if you're getting a big chunk of his 401k or something, then go see a SmartVestor Pro and just do a rollover into an IRA into some good mutual funds.

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2: Well, we wish every call could get through on this show, but I'm afraid right now the lines are jammed, and as soon as one of those people are gone, there'll be four more. And we hope you can get through. The phone number, if you want to get in the lottery, is 888-825-5225. But if you can't, I've got something that might actually even be better. It's called Ask Ramsey. 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Click the link in the description if you're listening on podcast or YouTube. And in case you didn't know, and I didn't because I'm a boomer, how AI works. I did know that AI is artificial. It's not real.
3: That's a good start.
2: Artificial intelligence. So it doesn't manifest its own intelligence. It only can speak from the database that has been fed to it. And so that's the problem, for instance, with Google using AI to answer your questions, because they're so stupid that they're using Reddit as part of their database to answer the question. And Reddit, if you look it up on in the Greek, means not true. So people's opinion, and it's like the TikTok in written form, you know, stupid stuff. But that's being entered in. So we don't have any stupid stuff in our Ask Ramsey AI, because the only thing we put in there was 3 years of this show, answer all the Ramsey personalities answering your questions, and all the books we've written and all the articles that we've written. And so they're all our opinion, how to work our system, how to work the baby steps. That's the only data that's in there. So that's the only possible answer that's going to come out. We've almost got it as snarky as I am. It's about at George level of snark, not quite at Dave level.
3: It's not yelling at you quite yet.
2: It's just snarky. It's kind of funny snarky like George, not mean snarky like me.
3: Yeah, it is so conversational, though, and you can have a conversation with it. So there's a back and forth, which is great. You can enter your own information. It'll get specific.
2: I'm really proud of our tech team. I mean, it's stinking good.
3: Feedback's been amazing.
2: 100% free. Ask Ramsey at RamseySolutions.com. You can get the answer as if you called in on the show. Ash is with us in New York City. Hi, Ash. How are you?
4: Hey, Dave. Thanks for taking my call. How are you?
2: Better than I deserve. How can we help?
4: Awesome. So I'm 26, and I make about $100,000 a year. $100,000 a year in my salary, and I had an education loan worth $65,000. My mom originally promised that she would pay for my education, so I went through school expecting that support. But now I'm left with the student debt, and she hasn't followed through yet. I'm sort of struggling with how to handle both the financial side and the emotional side of it. I want to move forward responsibly, but I also feel hurt and honestly misled. So what would you do in my situation? Do you have any advice for me?
2: Well, I mean, if you sat down with her over a cup of coffee and said, I feel hurt and misled, what would she say?
4: She gets really emotional, and then she says, oh, I did so much for you, and, you know, this small thing is bothering you. You make so much money. I don't think a $1,000 installment should hurt you that much. And it's, we just usually end up getting in an argument, and then I...
2: Okay, so this is settled then. This is settled. She's not going to pay it, and she doesn't care if it hurts your feelings. Those are facts. Those are data points. She doesn't care if it hurts your feelings. She's not going to pay it. Now, then you've got to decide what you're going to do. Okay? I'm not going to give her access to my feelings anymore. So I'm not going to talk about it with her ever again. She's not going to pay it. You are.
4: Okay.
3: Now the next step's easy. Let's attack this debt with our great $100,000 income. How fast could you pay it off on your own?
4: Well, so I've got about $20,000 in savings.
2: Good.
4: I've got $20,000 invested.
2: Good.
4: I live in New York, so, I mean, my monthly expenditure is about $4,000.
2: Yeah, great. So you pay off the 40 and you got 60 to go, and you just lean in and knock it out. And you know that your mom is your mom, so we can't be too mad at her, but we can be mad enough at her to go, she's not reliable. And if she promises me something ever again, I'm going to laugh and wink and not believe it, because she doesn't care if it hurts your feelings.
4: Right. And then I had this conversation that if she wanted me to pay it off, and she said, just send me, just pay it off for this year, just give me $10,000, and then you won't have to worry about it from like Jan 2027. So
2: yeah.
4: Now
2: she's not going to pay it, Ash. You're wishing for something that's not going to happen. Okay? Dogs can't climb trees. She's a dog. She ain't going to climb a tree, dude. Squirrels climb trees, okay? She can't climb a tree. She's not going to do it. And every answer she gives you is telling you she's not going to do it and that it's on you. And so the faster you just go, you know, I hate that I have to say this about my mother, but she's an unreliable person and is not concerned about the fact that she lied to me. And that just breaks my heart, and I have a bill to pay now. And you go pay it as fast as you can, Ash. And the sooner you get it paid off, and then please don't ever believe anything else she says. So any plan she comes to you with is false.
3: The plan should have a check attached to it for $65,000 if I'm going to believe her ever again.
2: Yeah.
3: And it can't bounce. So that's the only way you go, okay, we're going to rebuild trust here.
2: Yeah, but she's not going to do it.
3: No.
2: I mean, there's no chance. She probably doesn't have it either, by the way.
3: It was probably wishful thinking, and it sounded like a nice thing to say, that I'll cover your education when, you know.
2: I believe in you, Ash. I got your back. Yeah. But, yeah, I mean, this happens a lot. We hear this way too often of parents that don't want to follow through on the promise of what they were going to do with their kids' education costs. And so it's yet one more reason for those of you out there that are considering taking out a student loan based on the promise of a parent to pay it. That would be a dumb idea. It puts a strain on the relationship, even if they do follow through and pay it. Chris is in Fort Collins, Colorado. Hi, Chris. How are you?
5: I'm fine, thank you. My question to you is, I lent my mom and dad $40,000 20 years ago. They put my name on their house via a quitclaim in 2012, and I haven't lived in their house for 40 years. Well, they've both passed. They have a will that says to pay me $75,000 off the top and split the rest between myself and my three other siblings. What kind of a tax mess am I in?
2: Are you the only one on the deed, or were they on the deed with you after they quit claimed you?
5: They were on the deed with me after they quit claimed.
2: Okay, so you're going to need professional tax advice, but I'll take a stab at it. Okay.
5: Okay.
2: Here's what would happen if they had taken themselves off completely and it was just you. Mm-hmm. When you sell the house, you're going to be taxed on every dollar above what they paid for the house.
5: Oof.
2: Which was nothing, probably.
5: Yeah, right? They paid $13,000, and now the house is worth $500,000.
2: Yeah, so you'd have capital gains tax on $500,000 if the house was in your name.
5: Mm-hmm.
2: So you may have tax on half of that since the house is in their name and your name. You probably do. You probably have tax on that. And so what I would do is require that tax be paid before, and my $75,000 be repaid before we divvy up any proceeds. And so you need to get tax advice, figure out what your tax bill is going to be, and I would add that and make the estate pay that, because you got screwed.
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8: Across the country right now, at this very moment, there are probably arguments taking place about who's doing more of the housework, the homework, the shuttling of kids from this activity to that. It's true. By and large, women do more of this than men. But doesn't have to be that way. And if you and your spouse can level that playing field, it's going to make both of you and your kids happier. Psychologist Yelena Kecmanovic says, this might be how you get there. As hard as it might be at first, try to think of your partner like a teammate, not an adversary. Learn how to do some of the chores your partner does to get a better understanding of how much effort something takes. And finally, take the time to acknowledge what the other person is doing. And every now and then, even express your appreciation. That'll go a long way. I'm Dr. Sanjay Gupta, helping you live a better life.
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2: Lesson for the day for some of you out there. Do not gift capital assets like stocks or real estate to your children while you're alive, except in rare circumstances. Here's why. Okay. Our last caller, Chris, mom and dad quit claimed the house over to thinking they were doing her a favor. They were trying to do something nice and they were ignorant of tax law. So here's how tax law works. If in Chris's situation, both names were on it, so it doesn't there. But if it was just her name. So if mom and dad gifted that property to her, her basis for calculating capital gains is their basis. what they paid for it.
3: It was $13,000 in this case.
2: And the house sold for $513,000. Then they got $500,000 that's taxable.
3: That's a gain in the IRS's eyes.
2: Yeah, it's going to be a 15% gain, or capital gains tax.
3: That's
2: okay,
3: $75,000.
2: So it's a $75,000 error in that case. The reason it's an error is if her name was not on the deed and they give it to her by will after they die, her basis is the market value of the house at the time they die. So her basis would be $513,000, and she sells it within 6 months of death. It's presumed to have been market value, and it's presumed that there is zero tax.
3: Which just saved her $75,000 by doing it that way.
2: It's called a stepped-up basis. So the basis goes to market value if willed to you. So if Grandpa has stock, and he's got $2 million worth of Exxon stock, but he paid $10 for it, and he gives it to his grandchild before dying, they have capital gains on $2 million.
3: He just passed the hot potato right over.
2: If he waits until he dies 10 seconds after he's dead, that stock basis for resale is the market value at the time.

0: want the government to get. You just made sure the government's going to get it, dumb butt. It's exactly what you did. And you can't just practice law and tax law out of your ear and think you're going to get anything except screwed up. So just make a one phone call to a simple, to a Ramsey tax, Ramsey trusted tax person, and they'll tell you, don't transfer this. Period. Now, again, there might be a situation where you can use some of your gift tax exemption, or you can use some of your estate tax exemption and qualify it under Unified Estate Tax Credit, and you have to fill out some forms, and you can make the move and not get into the taxes, but you still could set up a problem with income tax on the other end. And so you really need to think this stuff through. It's not as simple as, well, I need to protect little Chris. She gave us that $40,000, and her brothers and sisters ain't right, so I'm going to put the house in her name, make sure it's okay. Boom! Without checking. That's exactly what those sweet people did, and they screwed this up royally. And they meant well. I'll guarantee you they're not bad people. They didn't go, hey, let's screw Chris over. That wasn't what they meant to do.
1: Sometimes good intentions are the most expensive mistake you can make.
0: Yeah. Just don't be doing this stuff, people. All right. James is with us. James is in Lexington, Kentucky. Hi, James. How are you?
2: I'm good. How are you doing?
0: Better than I deserve. What's up?
2: Hey, man. You know, I'm really interested in how can I regain control of my finances? I just graduated college. You know, I have a good job, but I feel like I'm just in control.
0: Cool. What's the good job? What are you making?
2: 73 base salary, and then with bonus and everything, should be around 80.
0: Good for you. Cool. Are you married?
2: I am. Well, fiance, and then I have a son with my previous relationship, and then we have two kids, my fiance and I.
0: Oh, when are you getting married?
2: You know, whenever she wants to. We haven't set a date yet.
0: Saturday works for me.
1: Dave is free.
2: I'll send you the invite.
0: Okay. And the, all right, so what does she make?
2: So she stays at home. That is the, that is what's best for us.
0: Yeah, Saturday works for me. All right, and she's in extreme risk right now. I don't like the position she's in. As her friend, mm-hmm. I'm telling her to marry you now.
2: Okay.
0: Anyway, now we got that behind us. So you got how much debt with your $80,000 job and three kids and fiance getting ready to be wife?
2: So my student loans, that is the largest, $44,000. I've used that to supplement income all throughout my time at school. My car, made a dumb purchase when my son was born. I still owe about $20,000 on there. And then my credit card's around $12,000, and then she has around $12,000 as well. $12,000 on credit cards as well.
0: Gotcha. Okay, you got $88,000. You make $80,000. It's going to take you 2.5 years of living on beans and rice and beans, and you can pay all this off.
2: Okay.
0: And that's if nobody adds any income to the equation. And you ought to try to talk about somebody adding some income to this equation, if you can. I'm not being just smart aleck only. There's all kinds of data points that says being married is going to cause you to succeed financially. And so I want good things for y'all. I love y'all. I want you to win, okay? So then we're going to list our debts, smallest to largest. We're going to cut up the credit cards tonight. We're going to get on an every dollar budget tonight. George and I will give you a premium version and let you get started. The two of you sit down together. And since you're going to be married on Saturday, you can go ahead and start doing it tonight like you were married. And you sit down with everything, and you're looking at it together and saying, okay, we have this baby, and I've got these kids, and we've got this stuff we've got to take care of, and, you know, and we got a house, and we got to get, you know, we're going to plow through these credit cards, get rid of them, then we're going to knock that car out, and then we're going to knock that student loan out, meanwhile paying minimum payments on everything but the little one, attack the little one, everything but the little one, attack the little one, everything but the little one, and attack the little one with a vengeance. You're not going to see the inside of a restaurant unless you're working there as your extra job, and don't talk to me about a vacation. You are seriously broke. Broke people don't go on vacation. And get this mess cleaned up in the next 2 years. And if you get, you kind of hear that anger in my voice, like, right? The coach at halftime.
2: Mm-hmm.
0: That's what I want inside of y'all. Okay. I'm trying to transfer that to you. and you get that swagger going, and you start punching these credit cards out, knocking them in the nose, going, you people are screwing my family's future. I hate you, Citibank. I hate you, Fifth Third. Get out of my life. Then when you kind of get that idea going, then you have a villain in the story, and you are the hero. You get to go win, and it changes everything. And that's what I want them to do, George.
1: Yeah, what is your intensity level right now, James? 1 out of 10, would you say, to get out of this debt?
2: 20. You know, last week I sat down and I spent hours on an Excel chart because I hate where budgeting apps charge you a subscription fee. I think that's one of the biggest scams in this industry right now, man. It's mind-blowing. You know, you get on the App Store, look up budgeting, in-app purchases. You know what I mean?
0: Yeah, we don't have any in-app purchases, but we do charge you a subscription fee after we give you this free portion. So we'll give it to you for free for a while so you don't have to worry about it, but later on you'll have to pay.
2: Okay.
0: I won't hold back on that. But we have to pay the guys that build the app and run the thing. So
1: if it gets you at $88,000 in debt, I'd say it was worth the purchase. But if you don't do anything with it, I agree, it was a waste of your money. So I hope it helps you. But I just wanted to see how intense you were, and even think about selling this car if it's worth more than $20,000.
0: Yeah, I'm fired.
1: You get out
0: up,
1: of that man. Payment.
0: I think you're going to do it. I'm proud of you, man. Go do it. You're going to have a great life. You graduate. You got babies. You got a new wife. Life's going to be great, man.
1: But for now, you got to keep living like a broke college kid, which is going to be not as fun. Yeah. I got a new salary. I got to go buy some things. Nope. You got to pay off some debt. You'll get there.
0: Absolutely. Absolutely. So why do people pay to join a gym if they can lift?
1: It's a scam.
0: If they can lift weights at home.
1: The environment.
0: Because
1: maybe the coaching.
0: They don't lift weights at home. That's why.
1: Yeah. And there's some skin in the game. If I paid for something,
0: all you do is stub your
1: it.
0: Toe on them. That's all they're for. Stub your toe.
1: I want to see a study. If it was a free gym membership versus a paid gym membership, who's showing up at each gym? I'd be interested to see.
0: Inquiring minds want to know.

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3: Get serious about fraud. I'm Lisa Brady, Fox News. That message moments ago to states from Vice President J.D. Vance.
4: This does not have to be a red state or a blue state issue. This is just basic good government.
3: Just announcing the federal government is deferring more than $1 billion in Medicaid reimbursements to California and sending letters to every state threatening to withhold billions from fraud control units that are supposed to target fraud.
4: We can only help these state programs if those state programs are willing to help themselves. So these letters are the first step, the first effort to try to force these states to get serious about prosecuting fraud.
3: Medicaid and Medicare Administrator Dr. Mehmet Oz just announcing that 800 hospitals believed to be fraudulent are now suspended in the Los Angeles area. And there's a new nationwide moratorium on all new hospices as fraud investigations continue. The vice president also just taking questions and defending the president's strategy on Iran.
4: I agree with the president that Iran should not have a nuclear weapon. We're obviously engaged in a very aggressive and very engaged diplomatic process to try to ensure that that doesn't happen. And the president has a lot of options.
3: This is President Trump prepares to hold a summit with China's President Xi arriving in Beijing earlier today. China has been the biggest buyer of Iran's oil, but President Trump has said he doesn't need Xi to intervene with Iran. The surge in oil and gas prices since the conflict began, fueling hotter inflation.
5: Prices paid at the wholesale level before they reached consumers jumped in April. The producer price index rose 1.4% for the month, up 1% for core PPI, excluding food and energy.
3: Fox's Jenny Cosola, year over year, wholesale prices up 6%. New leadership on the way at the Fed, the U.S. Senate just confirming Trump nominee Kevin Warsh as the central bank's new chair on a vote of 54 to 45. 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
3: A CIA whistleblower says there was a COVID cover-up, testifying on Capitol Hill.
7: CIA officer James Erdman III told the Senate Homeland Security Committee he has been working on the Director of National Intelligence Initiatives Group over the last year and found the CIA initially believed COVID likely emanated from a lab.
2: Dr. Fauci's role in the cover-up was intentional.
7: He said Fauci, as head of the National Institute of Allergy and Infectious Disease, told the intelligence community, or the IC, who to consult with about origin theory, after which the CIA took a neutral position about COVID's origins.
2: It was significantly influenced by Anthony Fauci's injecting himself into the IC.
7: After President Trump took office for a second term, the CIA released its conclusion with low confidence that COVID likely leaked from a lab.
3: Fox's Jessica Rosenthal. The CIA calls today's hearing political theater and says Erdman has not sought whistleblower protections. The new head of Homeland Security pays tribute to more than 20,000 ICE officers in the U.S. in honor of National Police Week.
8: DHS Secretary Mark Wayne Mullen vowing to defend officers and stressing the job is a calling.
9: Every day you get up and you take somebody off the streets that shouldn't be there, you're making a difference.
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9: 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And I want you to know I am proud to be part of it.
8: The event featuring a roll call to honor fallen officers and a moment of silence. Kristen Goodwin, Fox News.
3: An hour to the close on Wall Street. A mixed session continues. The Dow's down 31 points, but the S&P and the Nasdaq getting back into record territory. Right now, the Nasdaq's up 323. I'm Lisa Brady. This is Fox News.
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0: rising from the heart of the swamp, a beacon of truth is casting its light. From sea to shining sea, The Vince Show. Here's Vince Colonnaise.
1: All right, 844-484-3872, 844-4 the USA. That's the way to join us today. From coast to coast, from sea to shining sea, and just across that Pacific Ocean right now, the President of the United States just arriving in China a short while ago. As we speak, it is 6 minutes after midnight, Beijing time. The President has arrived. It's great news. And he brought with him a ton of CEOs, you know, American CEOs, a massive roster of some of the richest people on the planet. What's the market cap on Air Force One today? What was that, like $10 trillion? Lots of money was all flying together directly into China. The goal, as the president said last night on Truth Social, is to open up China. He wants to open up China. In fact, he wrote, as they were en route, he said that CNBC has incorrectly reported that the great Jensen Huang of NVIDIA, that very valuable company, was not invited to the incredible gathering of the world's greatest businessmen and women proudly going to China. In actuality, Jensen is currently on Air Force One, and unless I ask him to leave, which is highly unlikely, CNBC's reporting is incorrect. Or as they say in politics, fake news. I love the image of President Trump asking one of the CEOs to leave mid-flight. Could you leave? Here's a parachute. It's an honor to have Jensen, Elon, Tim Apple. That would be Tim Cook. President's nickname for Tim Cook is Tim Apple because that's the company he runs. Larry Fink, Steven Schwartzman, Kelly Ortberg of Boeing, Brian Sykes of Cargill, Jane Fraser of Citi, Larry Culp of GE Aerospace, David Solomon of Goldman Sachs, Sanjay Marotra of Micron, and Cristiano Amon of Qualcomm, and many others journeying to the great country of China, where I will be asking President Xi, a leader of extraordinary distinction, to open up China so that these brilliant people can work their magic. Okay, so a great message from the president, kind of an indication that there are more CEOs headed with him than we even anticipated in the first place to China. They've all arrived. We've seen the images this morning, President Trump stepping off of Air Force One at the airport. And as he does, he's greeted by the vice president of China, who's there to welcome him and bring him into the country. They've got the big Chinese communist red carpet rolled out. They have all these kids who are doing synchronized dancing right next to the red carpet on the runway. And the president even stops at one point. The whole roster of people, everybody who's there from both the American and Chinese delegations, all of the CEOs, everybody. I see Elon Musk in the background, President Trump's children behind him. Everybody just stops because the president stopped, and he just observes the kids all doing their dance. But the dance just keeps going repetitively forever, and I think somebody figured out, hey, this doesn't end unless you leave. So they ushered him along, and he jumps into the limo, the presidential limo, which, of course, we brought overseas, and he is off. Now, I assume he's getting a little bit of rest because, again, it's midnight now in China, but he has a couple busy days ahead of him as he negotiates with Xi Jinping, both about opening up China, as I just referenced. And let me begin with the big one, which is trying to end the war in Iran. End the war in Iran. Now, it might seem like a funny thing to have to go to China to end the war in Iran, but that is a major component of this. The Chinese wield a tremendous amount of control over the affairs in Iran. In fact, if you've ever thought to yourself, who's funding all of this terrorism? Who's giving Iran all of this money, much more than even Barack Obama ever did by unloading pallets of cash in Iran? Who's giving them all this cash? The answer is the Chinese are. 90% of their primary export, the Iranians' primary export, energy, gas, oil, has been going to China. 90% of it. So that means the incoming cash is all from China. That's how Iran has been funding all of this. In fact, the Strait of Hormuz is one of China's primary means of obtaining energy. 50% of China's crude oil imports transit, you guessed it, the Strait of Hormuz. 50%, half of all of their crude oil. They don't have their own domestic production. They need to import it. Half of it comes to the Strait of Hormuz. So China has an immense interest in getting all of that energy flowing again. A lot of interest here. So I don't even know why the president would have to twist their arms to get them to force Iran to get to the table. But clearly, China wants to see this thing resolved for their own benefit. That would be a very, very big deal. So Iran exports 90% of its oil. China gets 50% of its oil through the Strait of Hormuz. And as far as the imports, you know, China, Iran accounts for 12% of China's crude oil imports. Again, these are just industry estimates that I'm reading from. And then remember, Venezuela accounted for 4%. Although they were sending the majority of their oil to China, just 4% of China's imports were from Venezuela. But that's a lot of oil. You think about how many times has the president kicked out China's power cord in the last year? A lot. He keeps, every time he sees one of these power cords, he's like, I'll pull that one. Let me kick that one out. Enough that we're upwards of 16, 17% of China's illicit imports coming on the black market have all of a sudden dried up. They've disappeared because of President Trump. And so, yes, do we have leverage in this conversation? 100%. The Chinese want this to end. The Chinese want this to end. Now, in the early days, as far as what else they might be talking about, in the early days of this conflict with Iran, you know what we were encountering on the battlefield? Chinese weapons. Chinese weapons. China was so integrated into Iran, into its economy, into its military, that the Iranians were using Chinese weapon systems to try and attack American military targets. Now, the good news is that China's weapon systems, or at least the ones they're sending to Iran, suck. They're the Timu version of a real weapon system. And so as a result, the United States has been pretty easily able to thwart the Chinese version of these weapons, which is good news in a way. But it's not good news if the Chinese are firing on us. It's not good as Chinese weapon systems are being used against American troops. God forbid any of them are killed by a Chinese weapon system or any other weapon system for that matter. So will that be a part of the president's conversation? You're damn right it will. Absolutely. Priority one is resolving this Iran war. Priority one. It has to be. And China has a massive, massive role in this. And then, of course, there's all the other ways that China's been a horrific adversary of the United States. We're so intertwined economically with them already. But they have, for many years now, they've been killing American citizens by the hundreds of thousands. And that's not overstatement. That's true. The Chinese have been filling our country with poison. They've been sending all the fentanyl precursors to the cartels. We know. They send the gear to press the pills at cost. We know. Peter Schweitzer's had incredible reporting on this subject. And the cartels have been using Chinese encrypted apps provided by the Chinese Communist Party in order to move all of this

0: One would be right in assuming that you might get closer to 50% fewer deaths. You would hope so, anyway. This fentanyl, a very small quantity of it, can kill a lot of people. A lot of people. So maybe not cutting the deaths in half, but we need to get there. We need to get, we can't have Americans dying this way. China's responsible for that. They bear a lot of responsibility for that. Will that be a part of this conversation? One would think it would. And then there's the big one about opening up China. Look, I get it. I get it. You want me to tell you my instincts? I always do. So I'll tell you again. These CEOs that are traveling with the president, they do represent a huge amount of American GDP, a huge amount of American economic activity. There's no question that one of the things President Trump is attempting to accomplish here is to attract massive amounts of new investment in the United States. In fact, it's been one of the defining features, especially of his second term. He loves bragging about the tens of trillions of dollars of new investment he's attracted to the United States, that he's gotten foreign countries and foreign companies to commit massive sums of money to enriching American companies. And that's wonderful. That's a wonderful goal to pursue. But you and I both know that our relationship with China, the intertwining of our economies, has very often come at immense expense to the United States. Immense. In a bunch of different ways. First among them is the savaging of the American workforce. When Washington, both political parties at the turn of the century, welcomed China into the World Trade Organization, acted like they were going to be some good faith free trade partner, that they were going to play by international rules and be wonderful to deal with, and that by virtue of that relationship, they would become some sort of flourishing constitutional republic. All of those claims were either known lies or were proven to just be false. Pie-in-the-sky optimism, rose-colored glasses. And it turns out that China has devastated American workers. And Washington, by virtue of its decisions, has devastated American workers. The other piece is what it's done to our culture. China did not become some sort of constitutional republic. That didn't happen. No Jeffersonian democracy. No, that didn't arrive in China. No, in fact, the inverse in a lot of ways is true. By intermingling our two economies and by becoming more dependent on the Chinese market in order to generate revenues in the United States, American companies have truly, in every sense of the word, kowtowed to Chinese Communist Party values. It infects everything. It infects Hollywood. It infects sports. It's all over the place. If you ever look around and you're wondering, like, why is the country becoming more totalitarian, communistic? Why is it straying from the values that made this country great? Oftentimes, there is a meaningful Chinese Communist Party connection to that. That's just true. In fact, I've got more details on that in a moment, because I want you to think about what has transpired in the United States over, let's say, the last 26 years. How since the turn of the century, how things have gone in our relationship with China. And these are the kinds of things that I suspect President Trump is on guard for as he tries to negotiate yet another massive deal for the United States. More ahead on The Vince Show.
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3: You know, speaking of China, there's a massive hearing today on Capitol Hill from the United States Senate on the origins of COVID. A whistleblower from the CIA just giving some jaw-dropping testimony on all of that. We'll get into some of the details about that coming up. But on China, you know, I want to remind you just how much China has really started to call the shots in the United States in a grotesque way over these last few decades, especially. There's a movie that I often reflect on. I go back to 1997. There was a Brad Pitt film released by Columbia TriStar. It was called 7 Years in Tibet. 7 Years in Tibet, if you can remember all the way back to the 1900s. 1997, 7 Years in Tibet, starring Brad Pitt, comes out. And that turned out to be the last time a major Hollywood studio released a film that was in any way critical of the Chinese government. Did you know that? That was the last time. That was now, let's see, just under 30 years ago, 29 years ago, that movie came out. The reason for that is after the movie came out, the Chinese government banned Columbia TriStar from having any of its films appear in the country for the next 5 years. They were hit with a 5-year punishment. You're not allowed to air in this market. Now, for the average American, that doesn't matter at all. But for a Hollywood movie studio who's looking for new markets to make more money in, especially a big one with billions of people like China, that was a setback for Columbia TriStar. In their view, that we want that money. And it was a setback for all of Hollywood if they didn't get in line with the demands of the Chinese Communist Party. So guess what happened? They did. They kowtowed. They bent over backwards to do whatever China wanted. And that includes major Hollywood, like major movie studios like Disney. Disney let the Chinese Communist Party censor their own script of the remake of that one, of the animated 90s movie and then subsequently live action movie called Mulan. Mulan. Disney let the Chinese Communist Party censor it. They took years to produce the movie itself because they wanted somebody who the Chinese Communist Party loved to play the lead role in the movie. They chose an actress that was beloved by the Chi-Coms to be the feature actress so they could make a ton of money in China. That's how they did it. They made all sorts of agreements with the Chinese authorities, including they made it so that the movie didn't in any way indicate any particular Chinese dynasty in the film. And then they also started, you know, playing along with the gender nonsense in the movies. Because remember, if you're familiar with Mulan at all, the concept is it's a female. She's a girl. She goes off to war, dresses up, tries to pass as a guy because she's going in her father's place to serve in the military. She's doing it out of honor for her family. It's not supposed to be like a transgender tale or something. But in the remake of the movie, the live action remake, the main character demonstrates agency by deciding when and how to make this revelation to the other troops instead of them seeing her discovering that she's a woman by accident. So they made all sorts of changes to satisfy the Chinese Communist Party. That's insane. Apple, Tim Apple, Tim Cook's on the trip. Apple revealed in 2020, one of their senior vice presidents, a guy called Eddie Q, revealed in the media, the New York Times had this at the time, that the only things that Apple will never feature in its streaming service is, quote, hardcore nudity and China. It's off limits. Can't do China. Totally off limits. We want access to that market. So, yes, as you watch as Tim Cook is flying with the president of the United States, you see all these CEOs going in. The thing to continue to remain on guard for. Yeah, we want a lot of money flowing into the United States. We want a lot of investment. We really want American companies to flourish. But that's really the point. You want Americans to flourish, both economically, culturally, spiritually. I want to make America great again. And the president's got a mission to do that. He's in China trying right now.
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9: Fox News, I'm John Saucier. President Trump said this week the ceasefire with Iran is on life support and that the latest Iranian peace proposal was totally unacceptable. Vice President J.D. Vance, though, says he's still seeing progress.
10: The fundamental question is, do we make enough progress that we satisfy the president's red line? And the red line is very simple. He needs to feel confident that we've put a number of protections in place such that Iran will never have a nuclear weapon.
9: The CDC is monitoring American passengers exposed to the hantavirus while aboard a Dutch cruise ship. Dr. Brendan Jackson, leading the response at the University of Nebraska, says staff have been monitoring patients since May 11th.
11: This particular virus has a long incubation period, so the monitoring period is 42 days, and the 42 days started with the departure of the ship.
9: There are two other Americans in quarantine at Georgia's Emory University. We've heard a patient in France is critically ill. 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
20: You know, it's interesting. 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For women, about a decade later. 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I'm Dr. Sanjay Gupta, helping you live a better life.
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3: Don't discount the Hollywood stuff. I know that we often make fun of Hollywood as being a ridiculous left-wing place, because it is. It is a ridiculous left-wing place. But this gets back to a larger conversation that we have all the time about language and the kinds of inputs that form a culture, right? Like when the left tries to deprive you of a basic understanding of the distinctions between men and women, which of course it has been doing. That's been the project, although in many ways it's failed because, you know, we've all absolutely recoiled at the nonsense. But when they're doing that, they're trying to control your mind. If they try and remove your understanding of the basics of biology, it's a mind control technique. And they've done it for years, and luckily normal people have mounted a real fight against this and reminded people of what it used to be like. We could easily distinguish between men and women when we didn't tell children they were born in the wrong body, you know, those types of things. But it's a never-ending battle. So if you get every single creative thing that's produced by a major studio neutered to the point that it'll never reference the Chinese Communist Party in an adversarial way, you're conditioning an entire populace of people who are not as discerning as you are, at least they're not at that point in their life yet, that, yeah, everything's fine. The Chinese Communist Party, in fact, they're wonderful. There's something to aspire to. They're so exotic and neat. Oh, that's so cool. No, it's not. It's not like that at all. It's actually that way lies suffering, and people should know that. They should know it. Think back to the Cold War. How many movies depicted the Soviets as the bad guys? A ton. It created the cultural conditions where people could see a little bit more clearly about what the stakes were and who the good guys were and who the bad guys were. If you start removing those sorts of cultural signals, if you censor them, I'm not telling you we have to have sort of positive propaganda. I'm just saying that we shouldn't allow the Chinese Communist Party to dictate propaganda in the United States. That's what I'm saying. We shouldn't have that at all. This is why we've been talking about TikTok so extensively. TikTok, in addition to being a surveillance platform for the Chinese commies, the Chi-Coms, is also a propaganda vehicle for the Chi-Coms. If you can set the algorithm the way you want in terms of content delivery, you can fill the minds of American teenagers with the exact nonsense that the Chi-Coms prescribe. Oh, that's divisive. Oh, that'll drive them crazy. Oh, that'll keep them away from anything productive. Right? You know the comparison. You know how China handles its own version of TikTok, right? In China, the Chinese version of TikTok is all about productivity and success. It's all about accomplishment and celebrating massive victories in education and things like that. People watch it and like they become inspired to, I've got to become a better person. I've got to dial it in. As opposed to the garbage that's served up in America. You see? So these are massive discrepancies. Jim, you pulled up a list of some of the Hollywood movies that have been manipulated through the years. Now, in the United States, there's lots of Hollywood pictures that have been manipulated to China's liking, including off the top of my head, I can think of like Top Gun, of course, that famously Top Gun in the remake, there was a moment where apparently the movie studio was removing the patch on Tom Cruise's jacket that said, I think it was a free Tibet patch. They wanted to remove it digitally, and there became a huge uprising over this thing. And it's just, but this is the way these Hollywood studios handle it. They're like, well, nobody will know. Wait a second. I remember the character. He had the free Tibet patch. Where'd that go? This happens a lot. Right, Jim?
0: Yeah. They removed in that particular movie the Taiwanese and Japanese flags from Maverick's bomber jacket.
3: Oh, there it is. There it
0: the,
3: is.
0: The flags were restored in the final global release. Then you had Doctor Strange. The Ancient One is a Tibetan mystic. Marvel changed the character to Celtic and set key locations in Nepal instead of Tibet. Iron Man 3, Marvel did this a lot. The Chinese
3: Disney, that's a Disney. By the way, Marvel, when you say Marvel, you mean Disney. That's what they're doing. That's, yes. That's the same company.
0: Yes. The main villain in that was the Mandarin. Well, Mandarin, if I'm, you can correct me if I'm wrong, but Mandarin is pretty much famously tied to China. Right?
3: I believe so. Yeah, I think that's right.
0: So they made him a different. He wasn't Chinese anymore. He was what did it say in this? I pull up a different site that went into that a little more. Oh, they made it more Middle Eastern iconography rather than Chinese. So that's what he was then. Red Dawn, they made the antagonist North Korean. World War Z, Paramount reportedly removed or altered dialogue implying the zombie outbreak originated in China. And there's other ones as well. There's so many. Here's another list. X-Men Days of Future Past. They actually threw in a character who was not in the original movie because he was Chinese. The movie Looper spends a great time in China and showing you kind of negative depictions. Transformers, Age of Extinction, two large Chinese companies got involved. The influence of these companies can be clearly seen throughout the film, most notably in the portion which films in Hong Kong.
3: Yes.
0: So there was one film, which was the one? Let's see. I'm looking. I got a couple of different lists up here.
3: Sure.
0: One of them was showing. Okay, I can't find the one that. Oh, no, that's not it.
3: Yeah.
0: Oh, here it is. Mission Impossible 3. There was a scene of laundry drying in Shanghai, reportedly omitted because it was an unflattering portrayal of life in China.
3: It's unreal. Just unreal. So they get to call the shots on American art. On what should be American art projects that shouldn't in any way adhere to the demands of the Chinese Communist Party. And yet you just read a non-exhaustive list of major, major movies that have generated a ton of revenue here in the United States. I mean, think about, you know that those Disney movies, like The Avengers, the finale of The Avengers, it was released in China first. China got a release of American superheroes. China got that movie before America did. That's how they were able to gain release in China. Well, you got to do it here first. And they did. So they adhered to the demands of the Chinese Communist Party. And, you know, on the issue of movies, while we're thinking about it, I know that you see this Christopher Nolan movie that's coming out of The Odyssey. The Odyssey is en route. And apparently it features the actress that we all knew as Ellen Page. But now known as Elliot Page, who says that she's a man now. She said she's a man. I think she's playing Achilles in the movie.
0: Technically the ghost of Achilles.
3: The ghost of Achilles. So it's a woman playing Achilles in The Odyssey. Now, Christopher Nolan's very capable of making a good movie. He did the Dark Knight, these are amazing movies. What? The Odyssey, one of the most famous, I mean, certainly the most famous epic story of all time. The Odyssey. And they're doing trans stuff? For Achilles? Supposed to be this incredible warrior played by a chick. What? And then, here's the one, I saw Matt Walsh was getting a lot of heat for this, but it's reasonable. Helen of Troy they cast Lupita Nyong'o for the role. Now, Lupita Nyong'o is a beautiful black actress. But Helen of Troy, Troy's a Greek goddess. It's like Helen of Troy is supposed to be the most beautiful Greek woman in the whole world. Like, and she's being played by Lupita Nyong'o. Okay. So here's the thing, though, that stands out to me. First of all, what? Like, can't you just cast in a way that doesn't distract from the story itself? Wouldn't you cast something that's kind of consistent with the story to begin with? And two, the reason that Hollywood studios do this, in addition to sucking up to China in the aforementioned examples, one thing I do want to remind people of, you know that Hollywood has kind of like a perverse reward system built called the Academy Awards. The Academy Awards is one of the reasons why you've seen so many movies and in the case of the Emmys, television shows, meddled with in a way that are like, why are they adding these like woke elements? Why are they race swapping characters? Why are they injecting a trans character into this? What does that have to do with the original story? It's so completely distracting, and it's actually insulting. It's sort of patronizing to do this. Like, see, a black woman can play this part. Why are you doing this? There's a million amazing roles that Lupita Nyong'o has played in and can play in. What is the deal with this arrangement, this casting decision? And the answer is the Academy Awards. That's the deal. In fact, there's a great X account called C3 who posted the following. You know, at least one, in order to win Best Picture at the Oscars, you know what the standards are? No, presumably, to win Best Pictures at the Oscars, like in a normal world, which is the Academy Awards. In a normal world, it would just be have a phenomenal movie. I would think that would be the standard. Maybe you could set some sort of minimum threshold for how much revenue the movie generates, just to be convinced that like a big enough audience saw this. It shouldn't be so niche that nobody saw it at all. That would be kind of a weird one. So maybe you'd set some sort of audience threshold. But beyond that, a fantastic piece of art. Just a fantastic movie that speaks to you. It taps into the soul. It can have big economic success, whatever other metrics you want to use that makes sense in terms of producing a movie and distributing it. But here's what you need to be eligible to win Best Picture at the Oscars. Ready? At least non-white or non-straight lead or significant character in a role. Significant actor. So it has to be a non-white or a non-straight actor. You see? Because being gay is the same thing as not being white, as being black. It's the same thing, apparently. Both of those things would check off the category. You also need at least 30% of the minor roles in the film to be played by non-white or non-straight people. And you need at least two departments attached to the movie that are headed by non-white or non-straight people. Those are actual standards to win an Academy Award, to win Best Picture. And so if you ever look at it, you're like, well, wait a second. Why is every major film, like The Odyssey, like doing this kind of race-swapping experiment in the middle of the movie designed to try and merely... the only effect it has is to distract from the underlying artwork. The reason they do it is because they want to win an award. It's a rigged system for wokeness. Look at all the pressures that are placed on the artistic vehicles that are supposed to be the biggest and most dominant in America. And in case you're wondering, why is Hollywood failing? Well, here's one of the reasons. Because everything the left and the commies, and those, of course, intersect dramatically, touch, dies. When the Chinese Communist Party wields immense control over what Hollywood is producing, it destroys it as an industry. When the left wields immense control over what Hollywood is producing, to the point that they're like, you don't have enough trans actors in your movie in The Odyssey. Well, then it destroys what it touches. The art is diminished by their political interference, which is awful. Which is awful. But it really gets at, like, you ever wonder, you ever look up and you're like, what is this all? Why is this even happening? That's so confusing. That's why. Because the left rigs the system in order to advance its power and destroys everything that gets in its way. More ahead on The Vince Show.
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20: You know, it's interesting. For such a long time, I think people thought about diseases as something that mostly happened later in life. Just in recent years, however, we as a society have really begun to think about preventing certain ailments much, much earlier. Case in point, new study out of Northwestern University School of Medicine found the mid-30s are a major turning point for men's heart health. For women, about a decade later. But for the men, this is the time when you really need to be thinking about your heart health seriously. At a bare minimum, start seeing a primary care doctor once a year just to get your blood pressure and cholesterol checked. You can also look up and then do your best to follow what is known as the American Heart Association's Life's Essential Eight. These are things everyone can do to decrease their risk of heart disease. I'm Dr. Sanjay Gupta, helping you live a better life.
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1: Oh, we got a lot to get to today. Did you see those Tennessee Republicans, what they did? They're a model for the country. I'm going to have to ask Dan Bongino about that coming up. 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What do we call that? 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
1: Yeah, I'll just tell you in brief about what happened in Tennessee yesterday. You know, last week, the Tennessee Republicans prevailed over the emotionally incontinent weirdos that we know as the Democrats in the state by successfully getting rid of the racially segregated districting they had going on, which means it looks like Democrats are going to lose what little power they had in the congressional delegation from Tennessee. That's wonderful. Steve Cohen out of a job. And a lunatic, a young lunatic called Justin Pearson, who is a state legislator, will also not be getting that seat. He thought he was a lock. It was a rigged seat. He's not getting it. And so yesterday, the Tennessee Republicans, as a consequence of their behavior, the Democrats' behavior, kicked every Democrat off of all of their committee positions in the state house. How fun is that? Thank goodness testicular fortitude can be found in the state of Tennessee. Republicans saying, you want to light fires in the hallway at the Capitol building? That's what Democrats were doing. They lit fires while they were there. You want to disrupt our legislative proceedings? You want to tear down this whole process that is the state legislature in order to do what? Hold up a segregated district to keep racial segregation in the United States? How about this? You all lose your committee assignments. The House Speaker yesterday revealing to every one of these idiots, you have just lost those gigs. They're done. Democrats are in a panic. They're in an outright panic. Of course, they're doing the typical nonsense. You're a racist. What? What are you talking about? Especially because the map redraw is going to result in more black Americans representing Tennessee in Congress. There's going to be a black Republican woman, it sounds like, who's going to take the position there in the 9th Congressional District, who formerly held by white guy Steve Cohen, the Democrat. It's just amazing. But that Justin Pearson, man. The guy who plays acts as some sort of civil rights champion, you know? He walks around, he's wearing like I think I saw in one video, he's wearing like kente cloth, he's got his afro, he's got his fist pumped in the air. I think he demanded that he be filmed in black and white so it looks like it's the middle of the last century. And he's like chanting about how he's fighting against the man, when of course he's fighting for the man. He's fighting to rig our system and to do it for Democrat power. He's a ridiculous person. But we saw some imagery of him, a video from a church. He was in a church, a black church, over the weekend, and he was dancing in the most absurd way. You see this, Jim? He's dancing like a lunatic. He's like punching his fist down at the ground. His tiny little toothpick legs, he's like picking up over and over and dancing over. It just looks totally ridiculous. So ridiculous that I did it this morning on our podcast. This morning, so you saw that, right, Jim? I was dancing like I was Justin Pearson this morning, but instead of celebrating bigotry like him, instead of being, you know, wailing and gnashing at the teeth about losing my bigoted power arrangement, I was dancing because I was happy to see Justin Pearson face the consequences of his own actions. was like, good, remove their committee assignments. Here I am, dancing. Yeah, did I look ridiculous? Yeah, for sure. No question. I definitely looked ridiculous. But so did he. And in fairness, I was better. I was better. I just know I was better. I was dancing for my dinner. I was performing. I was performing for our audience. So if you'd ever like to see something that ridiculous, you can. We've got the Vince podcast every morning. We do that live at 8 a.m. Eastern each day, rumble.com/Vince. It's still there. You can see it. The evidence, we're not erasing it. We're proud of it. We're very, very proud of it. And I'm proud of those Tennessee Republicans. You know, Washington Republicans could learn a thing or two from these guys. Like, follow the rules, impose consequences, fight for your people, end racial bigotry, stop election rigging. Washington Republicans could learn a lot, actually, from those Tennessee Republicans. We'll talk about that and so much more when we're joined by Dan Bongino, just moments away.
0: Vince Colonnades. The Vince.
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10: If you are the parent of an infant, it can be really hard to find baby foods that are truly healthy for your child. According to a new study out of UNC Chapel Hill, almost three-quarters of baby foods are ultra-processed and may contain additives that are linked to potential health problems later in life. The study's lead author said what shocked her was that the top ingredient in 71% of these baby foods wasn't a fruit or vegetable, it was one or more additives that babies' guts are not fully developed enough to be able to handle. Eating the right food at this stage of life is so important because this is when children begin developing dietary preferences for the rest of their lives. So take the extra time to look at the ingredient labels on the foods you are buying. You're going to want short lists and also ingredients that you recognize. I'm Dr. Sanjay Gupta, helping you live a better life.
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11: They'll get down to business in Beijing. I'm Lisa Brady, Fox News. Later tonight, U.S. time, President Trump begins a summit with China's president.
12: President Trump still hasn't seen President Xi yet. That is going to happen a few hours from right now during an official state welcome ceremony for President Trump at the Great Hall of the People.
11: Fox's Peter Ducey in Beijing. Multiple U.S. business leaders are with the president, who says he'll ask President Xi to open up China. He also expects a long conversation about Iran, which had been selling most of its oil to China. On Capitol Hill, the Senate confirming Trump nominee Kevin Warsh to be the new Fed chair. A federal crackdown on health care fraud ramps up.
13: We're trying to save the Medicaid program from dysfunctional state bureaucrats.
11: Vice President J.D. Vance, who's leading a fraud task force, says taxpayers and Medicaid recipients are being cheated by fraudsters, and states are being warned they could lose federal money for fraud investigations if they don't get serious about prosecutions.
12: $1.3 billion in Medicare reimbursements are now being diverted it from the state of California. Now, just in the L.A. area, mostly the L.A. area, 800 hospices have been suspended. They say less than 20 of them have called to complain about being suspended. CMS Administrator Dr. Oz also making a big announcement that no new hospice or home health providers can enroll in Medicare until they root out some of the bad actors who are committing this fraud across the country.
11: Fox Business's Connor Hansen in D.C. A Utah woman who published a children's book about grief after killing her husband just sentenced to life in prison. Corey Richens was convicted in March of aggravated murder for lacing her husband's cocktail with five times the lethal dose of fentanyl. Also convicted of other felonies for trying to poison him weeks earlier on Valentine's Day. Prosecutors say she was millions in debt and planning a future with another man after opening numerous life insurance policies. His sister now caring for the couple's sons. 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
11: Lawsuits may be coming soon over last week's deadly incident on an airport runway in Denver.
18: In a joint statement, the DJC Law and Ramos law firm reveal the intent to sue the city and county of Denver on behalf of at least eight passengers on board a plane that struck and killed a man during takeoff at Denver International Airport Friday.
19: This airplane aborted at 127 knots on the runway. That significant mass at that speed coming to such a significant stop. It can't be understated.
18: Ramos Law Aviation Division Director Joe LaRusso speaking with Denver's Fox 31 News. The complaint would seek more than $10 million in damages, with claims including that passengers sustained physical and psychological injuries when an engine fire forced an evacuation.
11: Fox's Kristen Goodwin. The incident remains under investigation along with an airport safety review. A medical examiner says the man who was killed intended to take his own life. Back-to-back reports on hotter than expected inflation. Today, wholesale prices up 1.4% in April, rising 6% year over year. Democrats say Republicans are ignoring affordability concerns.
20: What are they focused on? Well, a $1 billion White House ballroom, a giant arch in Washington, D.C. to honor Trump, and putting Trump's face on U.S. passports.
11: House Democratic Caucus Vice Chair Ted Lieu, but House Speaker Mike Johnson says prices will drop when the conflict with Iran ends.
21: The Strait of Hormuz is the big wild card here. And as soon as we get that done, I agree with the president. I think the prices come right back down to where they were. Remember that gas prices were at a four-year low before that began, and we're beginning to see incredible growth in the economy.
11: Also insisting Republicans have a great record to run on in the midterms. A mixed finish again on Wall Street. This time it's the Dow in the red, dropping 67 points, while the S&P and the NASDAQ hit new highs. I'm Lisa Brady. This is Fox News.
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0: rising from the heart of the swamp, a beacon of truth is casting its light. 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
1: All right, 844-484-3872, 844-4-THE-USA. That's the way to join us today, coast to coast, sea to shining sea. Very happy to have joining us right now my buddy Dan Bongino. Joins me every other week here on the program. Glad to have him stop by as always. Dan, hope you're doing well today, sir. Thanks for joining us.
2: Yeah, doing great. Great show today on the pod. I was watching you. You really tore it up, so congrats on your success there.
1: I was just telling the audience I was dancing today. That's a big. So if you don't love my commentary, if you want to see me dance, you can do that on the podcast this morning. I was active.
2: Tool talent, Vince. You're like Jose Oquendo. He was that guy for the Cardinals who played every single position, including pitching at one point. You're the Jose Oquendo.
1: That's my job. I can do it all. In fact, I was mocking that guy Justin Pearson, Dan, who is a Tennessee State representative. He's throwing a hissy fit right now over the fact that Republicans in the state just kicked all of the Democrats out of all of their committee assignments. And the reason for that is because last week, Democrats, in a fit of childish rage, were lighting fires in the hallways and disrupting the legislative proceedings as Republicans were getting rid of the racist districting in the state. I was really encouraged to see this, Dan, that Tennessee Republicans used the rules to impose punishments here. What did you make of it?
2: Yeah, you know, we're finally really learning to fight back. I addressed this earlier with our friend Sean Farris. I had him as a guest on the podcast. How, you know, the MAGA Republican Party has taken a different attitude to these fights. The kind of slow roll, you know, slowly tried to build a plurality and then a majority, has really taken a backseat to kind of bare knuckle politics. Like, we better move quick because they're moving quicker, the Democrats.
1: Right.
2: And think about it. Think about the checklist of results. Like, redistricting, yeah, there's going to be some hiccups. We saw one in South Carolina a little bit today. But I think on net, given the just catastrophic loss the Democrats have taken in Virginia, there is no arguing the fact right now that we're winning. Like, we're just winning. We're not talking about winning. We're not doing speeches about winning, but we're actually winning, like producing results. You know, marry that up with the results on the border, the crime rates collapsing, the job numbers, which were fantastic. Yeah, there's a couple hiccups. Inflation kind of ticked up a little bit. I think you're seeing that some transient results from what's going on in Iran, which, you know, is tailing off, and according to the president, at least, is at the end right now. But this is really a just solid, you know, happening file. I always joke about the doomers, like nothing is happening. The file of things that are happening, including redistricting wins, are just incredible. And you can tell because they're resorting to the same old tired arguments they've tried forever. You've seen them, Vince, for the, you know, it's race. It's just the racist stuff is just old. Like, we're all tired of it. We're all laughing at you idiots. That's not what it is.
1: Yeah.
2: You know, I was covering earlier, like, yeah, I mean, we had a country that elected a black president twice. You've got a Republican member of the Senate in the South, in South Carolina, who happens to be black. You may have heard of him. His name's Tim Scott. Like, right. It's just, you know, Byron Donalds. You've got Wesley Hunt. And then Justin Pearson's fighting for a congressional seat in Tennessee for Democrats that, ironically, is a white dude. You know, Steve Cohen. So their argument's just stupid and falls apart upon even basic scrutiny.
1: Yeah, and he's going to be apparently replaced by a black Republican woman, which makes it even funnier. Now, in the midst of all of this, Dan, I think what I'm sensing, and I think you're sensing too, is that there's kind of two types of Republicans who occupy office right now. There are those, like the Republicans in Tennessee, who know what time it is, like President Trump, who know what time it is. And there are those who don't even own the watch. Like, they're just asleep at the switch. They're scared of their own shadow. They're still trying to impress the New York Times or something. How deep is that problem still?
2: It's a problem, but the problem with that problem for the old school institutionalists is that, you know, they're getting kicked in the nuts by reality. In other words, like, you can see it right now. Well, you know, put meat on the bone, right? Like, think about it in terms of the debate about the filibuster. There's still a strong institutional push to preserve this relic of the past.
1: Yeah.
2: Now, what's going to happen, and I don't think we have the votes to change the rules. I wish we did right now. But what's going to happen is the Democrats who've already announced over and over, over the last 10 years, I mean, I played video today of 2020 Obama talking about how, you know, the filibuster's racist. Well, if it's racist, then we all have an obligation to get rid of it, correct? I mean, no one wants racist policies, correct?
1: Right.
2: That's Obama saying that, by the way. I didn't say that wrong. So the Democrats have been telling us that they're going to blow up the filibuster for years once they take power. They almost did if it wasn't for Joe Manchin and Kyrsten Sinema last time, who were both out of the Senate and used to caucus with the Democrats, right? So they basically have no bulwark against doing this. So if we don't scrap this filibuster now, that battle you talk about between the old school white paper crowd and the new school MAGA crowd, which is like, we need results and we need them now because we're up against the clock. You know, you're going to see it happen. If they take charge, God forbid, in these midterms, and I hope that doesn't happen, and I think the Republican Party stands a good chance thanks to the dreadful Democrat candidates. We just saw some more bad news about a couple of them today. They are going to change the rules, and all of those institutionalists, Vince, are going to have to answer to the real world kick in the nads I'm talking about. We're going to be like, wait, you told us to keep the filibuster because it was so valuable, and the second the Democrats got charged, they changed the rules. Now we want to know what you were thinking. Like, explain. That's what's going
1: to
2: happen.
1: In order to achieve all this that you're talking about, getting rid of the filibuster and passing the Save, well, first of all, passing the Save America Act, this all matters so much to me. I know you've been talking at length on your show about a 5-point plan you have for what the Republicans need to do right now. And I'm convinced that if they do that, and that includes getting rid of the filibuster, we have to pass the Save America Act. We have to bring about election integrity, Dan. If we do those things, that will improve the quality of both political parties. It's not just about the Republicans. The Democrats would be way less insane if they actually had to play by the rules to achieve power. So, like, right now, they have a base, 50% of whom would be perfectly comfortable with President Trump being assassinated, according to a Rutgers University survey last year. 40% of whom think that he's been faking his own assassinations. The reason that's the way it is, Dan, is because they have crappy leaders who are relying on a rigged system for power rather than a real one.
2: You know, you just brought up such a good point. And I haven't said this, I think, as eloquently, but the Democrats are almost protected from themselves by a shrinking group of, I don't even want to call them moderates. They're just realists who understand if they were to actually do what the Mamdamis and AOCs and Bernie Sanders want, like we'd be back to Soviet breadlines. Like, they get that. They may not say it. Trust me, folks, when I say it, it's a very small group of people. I'm not telling you like the Democrats are full of reasonable people. They're not. I'm just telling you they understand the realities of the policy prescriptions the radical wing of their party's been shoving down America's throat. Right. And they will do anything to, like, hide behind a Republican filibuster if they were control of the Senate to say, hey, we would do it. We would do communism and socialism and, you know, 90% marginal tax rates. But we just got these crazy Republicans. What you just said is great. The filibuster tightens up the quality control on both parties because you have no more excuse. The Democrats can no longer, if the Democrats want to do a 90% marginal capital gains tax rate and income tax rate and basically crush the economy, and they're

0: to allege that he's a drunk, Dan. He's just intoxicated all the time. He's just showing up to work. Now you tell me, Dan, when you went to Cash's office and you would go in the door, could you smell the alcohol on his breath from the doorway, or did you have to get real close to him?
1: It's so freaking crazy how he's become not just like liberal public enemy number one. Nothing's at TDS levels. Like, TDS is just a rare virus. It's just a powerful, you know, R0 6000 lethality 100%, deadly pathogen like it's never been seen in political history. But Patel's arrangement syndrome is really getting close, man. Yeah. It's really getting close.
0: Like, they're on SNL now.
1: It's unbelievable. I think a couple things, you know, bother about Cash. You know, it'd be cheap to say, you know, he's a minority. He's Indian, and the left hates it when minorities succeed. They do, but honestly, in this case, that's probably a small part. But that's not it. It's just dumb to even bring it up. But that's just like how the left thinks. That's not really it, though. What it is he comes in, and the left has built their entire political ideology around, you know, communist, socialist, economic principles. But on the societal organization side and public safety side, they never want to take responsibility for their own policies in liberal blue cities, because the top 20 crime rate cities in America are all led by Democrats or independents who are Democrats and policy-wise. You get what I'm saying? So they can't actually say, like, this X factor did it, because the X factor is their leadership. Yeah. So Cash destroys that whole argument, because he comes into the FBI and over the past year says, hey, we're just going to go out and do this crazy thing like arrest bad guys. And the crime rate drops by the largest percentage homicide rate drop we've seen in American history. Homicide rates we haven't seen ever. I mean, it's not an accident. And all of a sudden, here's what the Democrats are saying. This can't be that easy. So we've got to, like, attack Patel's character and shift the argument from policing and get us away from, you know, an argument about results and get back to, like, character attacks, because that's all they have.
0: And there's another element to this, which is he's not a part of the world of the corrupt establishment. That's the other piece of this. I was just by way of comparison, not to glance too close to investigations you probably can't comment on, but James Comey was on television earlier this week, seated with Nicole Wallace on national television, and talking about how he's just so innocent that everyone's just picking on him for no reason, that Donald Trump's obsessed with him. And Comey, what people need to realize is Comey is seated across the table from a woman who is married to Michael Schmidt, the New York Times reporter, who is taking all of the incoming leaks from James Comey by way of a guy called Dan Richmond. It's all just one insider nonsense, like, circle fest that these guys are doing on the air. And that's not the world that Cash has come from. Cash was exposing these deep state animals. And so now he's in a position to do
1: something. Victim of it. He's in the victim files there. Cash is he's a subject of the case. I mean, not just is he not part of it, he was a victim of it. I mean, that's just a fact. And you kind of nailed it. Like, that's the, in addition to the results that they have to get, they cannot have it out there that public safety is really just very easy policy decisions like go and lock up bad guys. They can't. They got to blame the system, systemic discrimination, billionaires, Elon Musk, Donald Trump, whatever. So Cash is a problem there, because he produced results like that quick by just going out and arresting bad guys. But you're right. Second, they have to stop this tidal wave of exposures in the PC file, the public corruption file. They have to. Whether it's the Comey case going on, the Arctic Frost case going on that we've seen, they have to stop this now before it all comes out in the dirty laundry, because that was all them. And like you said, that symbiote, that government media symbiote that started all this crap.
0: All right, Dan Bongino, one more question. I know Jim's freaking out, but let me ask the final one, and I don't know if you can even answer this. Is there a reason that I'm seeing James Comey and John Brennan on my television screen so much this week? Why are they appearing for a million interviews?
1: I think there's a general panic that's broken out amongst that entire corruptocracy. And I think they feel like if they don't get out ahead of, quote, the narrative and tell a story, that the story will come out. And those are not the same thing.
0: I have less access, but the same suspicion. Thank you very much, Dan Bongino. Good to talk to you. As always, you can hear Dan each morning, 10 a.m. Eastern, rumble.com/Bongino. Thanks, Dan.
1: Thanks, Vince. See you,
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1: That doesn't seem like a small thing. 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
1: Yes. No, I heard Dan reference the fact that, so Tennessee succeeds yesterday. You know who failed yesterday? Republicans in South Carolina. Republicans in South Carolina failed yesterday to do the simple thing of redrawing the map because James Clyburn gets to have a seat forever. Clyburn. You know what Clyburn did to this country? You know what he gave us President Otto Penn. Did you have fun with that? Did you like President Otto Penn? Was that a fun trip? Was that fun, Republicans in South Carolina? Was that fun? No, it was awful. It was completely awful. It was a disaster. Our borders were kicked open. Everybody was living in more despair, inflation out of control. And then, of course, we brought President Trump back, made it too big to rig because we would like to dig out of the mess created by President Otto Penn. So thanks, Clyburn. No, Clyburn shouldn't have his seat, quote, protected. South Carolina should do what Tennessee did, which is get rid of racist districting and restore the balance of power in the United States. Democrats have stolen 40 seats across our country through ill-gotten gains. Fire James Clyburn. But Vince, he's entitled to it. He's a hero. What? What the hell are you even talking about? He's a villain. He gave us Biden. That makes him a villain. Get rid of him. And President Trump was encouraging South Carolina to do it 48 hours ago. He was posting on Truth Social that he was watching closely. He told South Carolina Republicans to, quote, be bold and courageous, just like the Republicans of the great state of Tennessee. And yesterday, when it came up, well, the Washington Post celebrated it. Headline, South Carolina Republicans block plan to eliminate Clyburn's House seat. Thanks, guys. Thanks a lot. Now, there's a claim buried in the piece that Republicans were worried that they might lose more seats if they took away James Clyburn's. But you don't think President Trump factored this in? You don't think his political team was thinking about this when he posted to Truth Social that this is the best thing to do? And then you decided to work against us? Did you see what happened in Indiana? I believe you still have time to fix this, but it's running out. More ahead on The Vince Show.
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6: Fox News, I'm Tom Graham. The Trump administration claims it's cracking down on fraud involving taxpayer-funded programs.
7: How long are people going to pay into programs if they know that that money doesn't go to a low-income kid who needs health care, but that money goes into a fraudster getting rich?
6: Vice President J.D. Vance warning states to do more. The CDC monitoring American passengers who were exposed to the hantavirus while aboard a Dutch cruise ship.
8: All the passengers that were on the ship after that detection phase were transported just several days ago on a private plane directly from the Canary Islands to here in Omaha, Nebraska.
6: Dr. Brandon Jackson of the CDC says they are quarantining at the University of Nebraska. A Utah mother who published a children's book about grief after the death of her husband and was later found guilty of killing him, learning her fate. Corey Richens was sentenced to life in prison. 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
14: Across the country right now, at this very moment, there are probably arguments taking place about who's doing more of the housework, the homework, the shuttling of kids from this activity to that. It's true. By and large, women do more of this than men. But doesn't have to be that way. And if you and your spouse can level that playing field, it's going to make both of you and your kids happier. Psychologist Yelena Ketchmanovich says this might be how you get there. As hard as it might be at first, try to think of your partner like a teammate, not an adversary. Learn how to do some of the chores your partner does to get a better understanding of how much effort something takes. And finally, take the time to acknowledge what the other person is doing, and every now and then, even express your appreciation. That'll go a long way. I'm Dr. Sanjay Gupta, helping you live a better life.
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1: It's not just my imagination. I'm seeing it, man. James Comey, John Brennan appearing on television like crazy this week. Not, of course, in any place where they might receive tough questions. But, yes, on Ms. Now and CNN, James Comey, John Brennan popping up. Now, John Brennan, talk about how these guys are all in bed together. John Brennan is an NBC contributor. Ms. Now is a Ms. Now contributor. Isn't it the weirdest name change, by the way, that they did that? It didn't even make any sense when it was called MSNBC. That made no sense whatsoever. Now, the NBC part did, because it was affiliated with NBC, but NBC was so embarrassed by it, they've removed their own branding from it. But they still have the MS part, which makes no sense, because Microsoft divested from it many, many years ago. That's what the MS stood for. It was a Microsoft-NBC joint venture. Microsoft-NBC, MSNBC. And many years ago, Microsoft was like, yeah, we don't want to be a part of this anymore. They're like, that's okay, we'll just keep the name. What? What? It doesn't even, and so now they still have the Microsoft component. Microsoft has no relationship, but now they're called Ms. Now. The Ms. stands for Microsoft, apparently, or something. I don't know. Or whatever gender they are this week. Ms. Now. So you get John Brennan. He's a contributor on Ms. Now, obviously. And John Brennan and James Comey both did a pair of interviews with Nicole Wallace 2 days ago, where they kept insisting that they're just being tormented by Donald Trump for no reason. He's so mean. Why is he coming after me? He's so obsessed with me. It was like a teenage girl defense. And she's entirely guilty, by the way. And then Comey decided, I'm going to do day two of my Stop Picking on Me media tour. I'm the victim here. And he was on CNN last night. And he said, I'll just play the audio for you. Listen to James Comey's ludicrous defense and his attempts to attack President Trump. He said, Hunter Biden got indicted by Joe Biden. That's how decent Joe Biden is. Listen to this.
16: I expect Republicans, I know there's a lot trapped in the cult of MAGA, to step back and say, whoa, what if that shoe was on the other foot? How would that be?
1: The cult of MAGA, that's what he thinks of you.
16: It would be awful, no matter who's being targeted.
17: What would you, someone might hear that, I can hear a Trump attorney now saying, well, they did go after him, you know, when he was out of office, and they did indict him. What would you say to that defense?
16: Take a step back and look at the cases, look at the work they did, and remember this, the Biden Justice Department indicted the president's son.
1: Okay, I'm going to get to the Hunter Biden garbage in just a moment, but this whole take a step back, look at the work they did, the pronouns that he's using in that particular sentence are in reference to Fat Alvin Bragg, Big Tish James, the out-of-control, unconstitutional special counsel Jack Smith, and Big Fat Fannie Willis down in Georgia. He's referring to these Democrats who brought ridiculous charges against Donald Trump that didn't withstand the slightest bit of legal scrutiny. You had lawyers on the American left that were going, this is kind of thin. What is this allegation? Nobody's ever been prosecuted for this. Going after Trump for a legal payment that he categorized as a legal payment and saying that's a violation of the law? This was all insanity. This was all insanity. And so, in case you're wondering, if there's any part of you that is like, is James Comey a good guy? Am I getting this wrong? Am I needlessly picking on him? Is he actually the paragon of virtue? Maybe I've been screwing this all up. Listen to this assessment. He's making a defense of injustice in the pursuit of political priorities. No, he's not a good person. He's a bad person. Justifying evil behavior as some sort of defense of his own evil behavior.
17: And they did indict him. What would you say to that defense?
16: Take a step back and look at the cases, look at the work they did. And remember this, the Biden Justice Department indicted the president's son. Can you imagine that happening today? Honestly, while you're shaving MAGA supporter in the mirror, look in the mirror and say, could that happen today? And the answer is no, which is a really bad thing.
1: He's telling you to find your soul, find your conscience. Look at, you're looking at yourself in the mirror. You need to wake up as you're shaving MAGA person. He sounds like Peter Strzok, doesn't he? Those MAGA people, I can smell them in Walmart. I can smell them. Don't worry, we'll stop him. That's James Comey. And he says, Joe Biden's a good man. Joe Biden indicted his own son. What a good and decent man. Can you imagine that ever happening nowadays? It wouldn't happen because Donald Trump is so freaking corrupt. Now, does anybody remember anything about the Hunter Biden saga? Does anybody? I mean, I know you do. I'm not asking you, but I'm just generically raising this, rhetorically raising this. You understand why they did it. Why the Biden Justice Department brought a charges against Hunter at all. You understand what happened. The reason is because it was so crystal clear that he had violated all sorts of laws, that there was no way out of it other than corruption. And that's what the Biden Justice Department, they arranged a sweetheart plea deal for Hunter where he would get away with everything, where he'd face no criminal accountability whatsoever. They would give him a slap on the wrist, he'd be on his merry way, and all of his crimes would be forgiven. And the only reason that that went any further than their corrupt scheme of a plea deal was a judge by the name of Mary Ellen Nareka. Do you remember that story? Judge Mary Ellen Nareka perceives what is about to happen in her courtroom and goes, well, wait, hold on a second. This is absurd. She threw the brakes on that story, and it upended the entire scheme that the Biden Justice Department had in store to protect Hunter. That's why that saga ended up stretching out. It's because a judge with good judgment intercepted it. That's why that happened. James Comey's dressing all of that up like it was great, like it was wonderful. So virtuous. Look at them. They brought those charges against Hunter Biden. IRS whistleblowers revealed that the dig into the Hunter Biden saga, into the Biden family, consisted of attempts to bury any investigations that went further, especially than Hunter. Anything that got close to Joe, it was to be destroyed. The IRS whistleblowers said they'd never seen anything like it. James Comey holds that up as a story of virtue. An example we should all follow. The United States government, led by the forces of Comey and everybody who's associated with him, tried to bury the Hunter Biden laptop saga. The FBI had the Hunter Biden laptop, and yet the story was being spread by the FBI. You had a guy called Elvis Chan telling the social media companies, hey, be careful, Russian disinformation's out there if a story like this pops up. And then what happens? The social media companies instantly pounce on this thing in the 2020 election, shut down conversation, legitimate conversation around the corrupt contents of Hunter Biden's abandoned laptop. Yeah, we should aspire for that justice system. That's justice. That's what Comey's holding up. That's what we should be doing. He's absurd. Again, is there any part of you that hears him and thinks, like, am I getting this wrong? Is he right? Listen to him. He sounds so decent. No, he's lying to you. No. No. By now, you know, whatever residual moment of weakness you may have had in the past, that should be gone now when it comes to Comey. He's a spin artist. He's a snake. And I want to remind you of something. There's an X account today called Christian Collins. Christian Collins, who shared a flashback. Looks like this is from Mays Moore. Yeah, Mays Moore pulled this. This was January 21st of 2021. I don't know if you saw this one going around today, Jim. Listen to this. This is James Comey, the day after the inauguration of Joe Biden. Comey, at this moment, is convinced that President Trump will never return to office, that he has been banished to the political wilderness and will be now dogged by a number of left-wing prosecutors until he's thrown in prison and the key is thrown away. James Comey thinks at this point, 2021, January 21st, that he's in the clear, that there are no consequences coming for him. So listen to how candidly he talks about his contempt for Donald Trump and what he wants to see happen to him.
18: Convict him, bar him from future service, have the prosecutors, the local prosecutors in New York, pursue him for the fraudster that he was before he ever became president, lock him up for the garden variety frauds he did there, but don't give him that center stage, that dominant role in our national life, just down the street where Joe Biden is trying to heal this nation.
1: Wow. Wow. Listen how candid he was then. The second he smelled blood in the water, he said, now's the time to strike. I'm gonna finish him off. And he even encouraged Democrat prosecutors like Fat Alvin Bragg to try and destroy what was left of Donald Trump. We got to go now. We have to strike now. Don't let him bother Joe Biden. Grandpa Joe, he's just healing the country. Of course, he did the exact opposite. It's Comey. No, there's a reason he's on your television screen right now. Now, chances are he wasn't on your individual television screen, but he's on television screens somewhere. Somewhere, somebody was tuning into Miz Now and CNN this week, seeing John Brennan and James Comey, and one of the things we like to do here, and certainly you probably do in your life now, given how often we've seen these things, is detect patterns. We look at patterns and we say, what is that? Why? Where they have a book to sell? Why are they on TV so much right now? What is the point of this? What campaign are they waging? And the answer to that is found in what Mr. Bongino was mentioning at the top of this hour, which is they're trying to prepare you. They're trying to spin you. They're trying to set the frame on a conversation that hasn't really begun in earnest yet. And that is about the charges that are about to be brought against both of them. That's what's happening. In South Florida, there's a grand jury conspiracy investigation going on. And one of the leaders of that investigation is now a friend of mine, a patriot. His name's Joe DiGenova. Joe DiGenova was at one time the U.S. attorney for Washington, D.C. He has a great reputation. He's very aggressive, loves America, loves President Trump's agenda, and he's fighting very hard. And the president and the Justice Department specifically just hired him to come in and help quarterback this operation, this grand conspiracy case in South Florida. And I love this. I love this so much. If you're looking for a fighter, there are few like Joe. And this week, we've been served a number of headlines about what else is happening behind the scenes in this case. And hopefully they jump in front of the scenes very soon. But here's the story from Reuters, with the first to report it yesterday. Exclusive, FBI questions CIA officers over Russia assessment in Brennan probe. Dateline New York. The FBI has begun interviewing current and former CIA employees as a part of the Department of Justice's investigation into CIA Director John Brennan over his role in an intelligence finding that Russia interfered in the 2016 U.S. election to help Donald Trump, according to five sources familiar with the matter. They have five sources telling them that the FBI is interviewing current and former CIA officials right now. Now, Reuters glosses over in its lead sentence what's really happening here. They sort of pretend that this has something to do with broader questions about Russia interfering in the election. No, it's a very specific question, actually, that's being investigated. It's about John Brennan, in particular, and also James Comey, advancing a con job, lying to the public, inserting Hillary Clinton's paid-for opposition research, garbage, the Steele dossier, made up lies about Donald Trump, inserting that into the intelligence community assessment. Whose decision was that? Who did that? And now we know, thanks to CIA Director John Ratcliffe, who made a criminal referral last year on the subject, that it was James Comey and John Brennan who shoehorned that dumpster fire into the intelligence community assessment. John Brennan is on record as lying to Congress about this. In an exchange behind closed doors, but on a transcript that's now public, with Jim Jordan. That is what all of the reports indicate to us, is what is at the center of John Brennan's culpability here and the reason why investigators are closing in on him. Brennan himself was revealing in December that he's the target of the investigation. Hundreds of subpoenas have been dispatched. They're at the interview phase with CIA employees. Reuters not the only one to report this yesterday. NBC had its own version of the report. Now, you can do with that what you will. The fact that NBC has it, my presumption is that that's John Brennan leaking the details to NBC to try and get out ahead of this, to try and spin this in some sort of favorable way, that I'm the victim, I'm being dogged simply because I don't support Trump. Yeah, I'm a political opponent who he's targeting. But the record is really clear. These guys subverted the American people. They abuse their power while in office. And as they mount their defenses on television, all they're doing is acting once again in furtherance of that grand conspiracy. More ahead on The Vince Show.
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13: A better life with Dr. Sanjay Gupta.
14: For years, scientists have been studying the association between depression and dementia. As you might expect, the relationship is complicated. But there's this new study out of the UK which found it's not just broad strokes. There are six symptoms of depression that are especially correlated with dementia risk years later. Number one, losing confidence in yourself. Two, not being able to face up to your problems. Three, not feeling warmth or affection from other people. Four, feeling nervous and anxious all the time. Five, not being satisfied with the way tasks are carried out. And finally, six, difficulty concentrating. What we could be seeing here is the impact of people becoming less social, or that certain changes in the brain lead to both depression and dementia. But dementia takes longer to manifest. If you notice these symptoms, talk to your doctor about it. I'm Dr. Sanjay Gupta, helping you live a better life.
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1: Let us go to the phones. Utah is where we find Kelly. Kelly, you are on the Vince Show. Hello.
3: Well, thank you very much for taking my call. This is my big showbiz break, I guess.
1: Well, congratulations. Glad to have you here. Glad we could be the place you do it, Kelly. Thank you.
3: I remember Rush always calling MSNBC PMSNBC. Mm-hmm. So I think he'd have great fun today calling it
1: PMS Now?
3: Yes.
1: Yeah. That's actually that is funny, PMS Now. Like, you're demanding it. Like, that's all right, go ahead, Kelly.
3: Now, calm down. So, Monday, you were talking a lot about the death culture that the left promotes in this country. If you're inconvenient, we'll just kill you, no big deal.
1: Yeah.
3: I submit to you that that comes out of the abortion culture. We have, because of abortion, killing the most vulnerable in our whole society has led such a denigration of life. We don't care about life. You're inconvenient, you're dead.
1: Yes. And this emanates out of this broken notion that we are God, which has dominated, of course, the Democrat Party, this belief that they can play God, that gender itself is up for debate, that you could be born in the wrong body and that you can change it if you spend enough money and you dedicate yourself to enslavement to the pharmaceutical industry. It's grotesque, and it's, again, it's playing God. And in order to play God, you often have to play around with the big questions of life and death. And then you have to, you know, just abandon any sense that there is some damage to your eternal soul by virtue of those behaviors. Kelly, I think you're really tapping into it. And this is something that we talk about a lot on the program. This comes back to, you know, what I said earlier this week, as I'm distressed by these numbers of Democrats who are okay with assassination as a means to achieve their political goals. Priority one, above it all, is a return to acknowledging the eternal, a return to God. That's the biggest one. And whatever we can do to help them get there, do that. Let's do that as a country. More ahead on The Vince Show.
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9: You ever wonder why the same cold virus makes some people so sick and others not sick at all? Well, according to an interesting new study out of Yale School of Medicine, one key factor is how quickly the cells in their noses, called nasal cells, respond to the virus and contain it. It's called the interferon response, and it can vary for different people. Now, when that response gets inhibited, it can trigger a different reaction, which leads to excessive mucus production and inflammation. In other words, a cold that is a lot more miserable. Of course, there are other factors at play: your genetics, any underlying conditions, immunity from vaccinations or previous infections. If you are trying really hard not to get sick, high-quality masks, they can be very effective. Also, good old-fashioned hand washing. And remember not to touch your face. I'm Dr. Sanjay Gupta, helping you live a better life.
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10: Away from a high-stakes meeting. I'm Lisa Lucera, Fox News. As President Trump is set to sit down with China's President Xi Jinping.
11: President Trump is trying to turn the page after years of putting tremendous economic pressure on China, culminating, of course, with those Liberation Day tariffs. Things seem to be a lot better now at the start of the trip than they were a couple months ago when President Trump used many opportunities to say that China is ripping us off and that they had been ripping the United States off for years.
10: Fox's Peter Doocy in Beijing. Taiwan and the Iran conflict are likely to come up as China has expressed anger that the U.S. has sold weapons to Taiwan, and China gets a lot of oil from the Strait of Hormuz, which Iran has blocked. Israeli Prime Minister Benjamin Netanyahu secretly went to the UAE. His office says it strengthened ties with the country, which normalized relations with Israel in 2020. This comes a day after U.S. Ambassador to Israel Mike Huckabee revealed Israel sent Iron Dome air defense weapons and personnel to operate them to the UAE. Iran has fired missiles at that country. A Utah woman who wrote a children's book about grief is convicted of murdering her husband.
12: Corey Richens telling the court,
13: I'm not perfect. I have succeeded and I have failed. As a person, as a wife, as a parent, we all do. I have done plenty of things I am not proud of.
12: A judge sentencing the 35-year-old to life without parole on 5 felony convictions, including aggravated murder for fatally poisoning her husband Eric in 2022 with a lethal dose of fentanyl. The judge calling her too dangerous to ever be free. The prosecution had asked for the maximum sentence, noting Richens' 3 sons feared for their safety if she were ever released.
10: Fox's Kristen Goodwin, her lawyers say they will appeal. Prosecutors in South Carolina say they will plan to seek a new trial for Alec Murdoch. 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
10: The administration's anti-fraud task force says it's deferring more than $1 billion in Medicaid money to California.
18: Vice President J.D. Vance announced from the White House that $1.3 billion would be deferred in payments to California's Medicaid program.
19: We're not talking about withholding people's benefits. We're talking about turning off the resources that the state government should be using to police fraud.
18: He said some states aren't taking fraud seriously, noting Hawaii hasn't had any fraud prosecutions within their Medicaid program over the last few years. And in the past year, while New York has had just 9 cases, Indiana has had many more.
19: Does anybody here seriously think that the good people of Indiana are 12 times more likely to commit fraud than the people of New York? No, of course not. That's absurd.
18: The task force also announced a nationwide moratorium on all new hospice applications. Jessica Rosenthal, Fox News.
10: The Senate Banking Committee expected to consider the Clarity Act tomorrow, which would create regulatory framework for cryptocurrency.
20: The banking industry is concerned that allowing interest to be paid on stable coins could lead investors to pull deposits from the insured banking system. Brian Armstrong, CEO of Coinbase, told FBN's Maria Bartiromo this week.
21: We came up with this compromise or concession that rewards could be paid as long as there was some sort of material activity on the account, like a payment or a trade.
20: The crypto industry is pushing for the legislation, saying it's needed to fix core longstanding problems for crypto companies. Janico Solda, Fox News.
10: The Labor Department says producer prices rose 6% from a year earlier, the highest point in more than 3 years, as the Iran conflict pushes up energy prices and intensifies pressure on companies to pass on rising costs to consumers. The producer price index, which tracks inflation before it hits consumers, shot up 1.4% in April. I'm Lisa Lucera. This is Fox News.
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0: rising from the heart of the swamp, a beacon of truth is casting its light. 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Here's Vince Colonnais.
1: Okay, 844-484-3872, 844-4-THE-USA. That's the way to join us today. Coast to coast, sea to shining sea. We have had going on today a big Senate hearing from a CIA whistleblower who is now out in public, identified as a guy called James Erdman, who was testifying, again, openly today before the Senate that Dr. Anthony Fauci absolutely, in the words of the New York Post, influenced the COVID Origins Intelligence probe as a part of a lab leak cover-up. So a lot of very public information today detailing Anthony Fauci's role in covering up the origins of COVID. This is some of that testimony captured at the Senate today. The guy's name is James Erdman. Rand Paul, who has been, honestly, just, I think he's been great by going after Anthony Fauci. Rand Paul, there's all sorts of things I've disagreed with Rand Paul about. I've had him on this program and we fought it out. Well, I'm trying to remember what it was about. I think it was the Big Beautiful Bill. I said Rand, like I know him. I didn't say that. I said, Senator Paul, don't you think securing the border is kind of like priority one? This was back during the when the Big Beautiful Bill was being debated. And he was against it. He wasn't against securing the border, but he was like, I don't want to spend any more money, so I'm not going to be a part of this at all. I go, but Senator Paul, like, I get it. Like, there are things you want, but, like, this is priority one. Like, getting our border back under control. Number one, I'm with you. We need fiscal restraint, but hello, border. I didn't convince him. But anyway, the point is, he and I have our disagreements. President Trump clearly has disagreements with Rand Paul. I can't disagree with his aggression going after Anthony Fauci. I'm 100% on board with that. What a nightmare COVID was. And Fauci right at the center of it. Talk about a snake. He's called me like, Anthony Fauci and James Comey are in a league of their own with their brazen attempts to pretend that they're the paragons of virtue in the midst of the world where they were the bad actors who were moving all the pieces and upending the rest of us. So today, James Erdman, now named, now out, explaining Anthony Fauci and what he was up to behind the scenes. Take a listen.
2: Intelligence community leaders and senior analysts downplayed the possibility that the COVID pandemic originated as a result of a lab incident. Motives are difficult to define given the scope of the Diggs review. Intentional or not, the IC's actions resulted in a cover-up, wasted resources, and a failure to properly inform policymakers. Public health policy would have been very different had the American public been made aware that a virus from a lab in China was going to serve as the foundation for an emergency use authorization mRNA products being mandated by the former administration.
1: Yep.
2: Dr. Fauci's role in the cover-up was intentional. Dr. Fauci influenced the analytical process and findings by leveraging his position to ensure the IC consulted with a conflicted list of curated subject matter experts, public health officials, and scientists. This included some of the authors of the paper, The Proximal Origin of SARS-CoV-2, and other public health experts who have been in his orbit for the last 20 plus years.
1: That paper, that Proximal Origins paper, was a con job. It was designed to give a scientific sheen, a facade, a cover-up of the fact that this thing came from a lab. They wanted people to believe, despite the fact that all these guys were communicating behind the scenes, they were like, this thing looks like it came from one of our labs. That's a terrible thing. And then when they speak in public in an official scientific publication, they say, this thing came from nature. It was a bunch of those villagers in Wuhan. They're just so messy and disgusting, and they created COVID. They were the ones. They were mishandling all of those bats. Where are those bats found? A lot further away. Wait, unless you go to that lab that's down the street. That's the Wuhan Institute of Virology. You're keeping a bunch of bat viruses there. Should we look there? No, don't look there. Don't look there. So what we're hearing from the CIA whistleblowers, in addition to lying to you in public, lying to the scientific community, the same sinister forces were lying to the intelligence community. They were the handpicked experts by Anthony Fauci to let the intel community know what was going on. The IC is running around going, what is this? Where did this come from? Anthony Fauci's henchmen are all saying, don't worry, it came from a wet market.
2: Some of the scientists were part of the Biological Sciences Experts Group, or the BSEG, an office of Director National Intelligence Advisory Body, whose members often receive considerable funding from NIAID and public health agencies. The BSEG scientists influenced national laboratory WMD research, policy decisions, finished analysis, and other intelligence matters, creating misaligned incentives and conflicts of interest, as well as counterintelligence issues. Since 2006, the BSEG consulted part-time on biodefense issues for the IC, while conducting government-funded research and holding academia positions, as well as maintaining roles in public health institutions and serving as members in the National Academy of Science. They received funding from NIAID and other agencies for vaccine research, USAID's PREDICT project, the Cooperative Threat Reduction Program, and even worked with Chinese scientists on coronavirus and other pathogen studies pursuing vaccines. There was no oversight monitoring how this web of relationships influenced research, policy, and public health in any holistic way.
1: You know what? They're cooking up a virus designed to be more infectious and deadly to humans inside of a lab where the Chinese military is operating. At American taxpayer expense. We're cooking up killer viruses with the Chinese military in there? In other words, like if the American public had known about this, if anybody had known about this among decent people, among the voting public, did they sign off on this? Oh, yeah, go ahead, Anthony Fauci. Why don't you cook up a bunch of deadly to human and very infectious viruses inside of a lab with the Chinese military? Yeah, that's wonderful. We're all on board with that. What did you say it's for? It's for public health? Oh, okay, well, in that case, go ahead. Please knock it out. Knock yourself out. Just go do it. No, we'd be like, let's lock that guy up now before he cooks the viruses up.
2: For over 20 years, in fact, several of the BSEG scientists helped Dr. Fauci rewrite definitions of gain of function in 2015 to lift a funding pause on dangerous research.
1: Yep. That's typical Democrat stuff. Let's just rig the system so we can do the thing we're not supposed to do.
2: There's participated in planning event 201 in 2019. This was a coronavirus pandemic tabletop exercise, curiously similar to the events that played out during the COVID-19 pandemic. And it was attended by Dr. Fauci and individuals with IC ties like former DNI Avril Haines.
1: Oh, they did a tabletop exercise about a pandemic that sounds exactly like the way COVID spread in 2019? And then a year later, 2020, not even a year later, actually months later. Remember, COVID started spreading in China. Reports say at the end of 2019, it was the same year. So they did a tabletop exercise where they gamed it all out, and then later in the year, it was happening. Any alarm bells going off for you? Any like, holy crap moments coming? Erdman also talked about what was going on in the intelligence community. Anthony Fauci was injecting himself in. Is this substantively different, Jim, this audio? I feel like this is kind of what he was just saying. Okay, good. Let's listen to this.
3: She approved the research that went on in Wuhan, and that it might not be in his interest for the conclusion to be that it came from a lab that he had funded, that there might be a conflict. Did anybody ever bring up that he might not be an objective witness?
2: That was one example of an email. No one laid it out quite that clearly. You're piecing it together. We were piecing it together from multiple emails, from multiple agencies, multiple documents.

0: considering calling this a lab leak, August 12th of 2021. And then that changed on August 17th of 2021.
1: Right.
0: And unfortunately, because the CIA would not provide us documentation that we asked for, we have no idea why that changed. And that's...
1: And they weren't alone, because we know the FBI was coming to the same conclusion that it was lab leak, as well as the FBI.
2: Can I just ask a basic question? Is Anthony Fauci a part of the CIA? Like, why does Anthony Fauci get to call the shots on CIA assessments? He's at NIH. He's the head of NIAID. Last I checked, that's not CIA, a completely different agency. So somehow Anthony Fauci, man, that guy's really got his tentacles all over the place. He finds out that the CIA is about to accurately assess that this thing came from a lab. And he goes, whoa, don't do that. Don't tell anybody it came from a lab. No, tell them it came from a wet market. That's the story. That's Anthony Fauci. Actually, that was just me pretending to be Anthony Fauci. But the point is, that's Anthony Fauci intervening with a CIA assessment. Jim, do you get access to draft CIA assessments? Is that something that you normally get to see?
3: No.
2: Man, you sound like Leslie Stahl. Okay, I've got more coming up on this, including the fact that this current CIA is being accused of, well, slow rolling some of the information we need, and it's created some drama on Capitol Hill today. More ahead on The Vince Show.
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1: All right, Preborn, baby. I want to thank Preborn for being a great sponsor of our program. 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And here's the thing. We just went through Mother's Day. 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And there's quite a few women out there who get the opportunity to announce on Mother's Day that they're expecting. 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
1: So we get the CIA whistleblower shows up today before the Senate. He's testifying on the lengths to which Dr. Fauci and company have gone. And apparently there was resistance from the CIA to letting him testify. They weren't happy that he was giving some of this testimony. So here's Rand Paul today, the current CIA. It's led by John Ratcliffe. Here's Rand Paul today asking about this and the CIA whistleblower confirming it. So I'm curious.
4: Thank you, Mr. Erdman. Is it your testimony that there is still resistance from the CIA to comply with the law we passed to declassify all the COVID information?
5: Yes.
1: That's a problem. Now, again, it's his word against theirs. John Ratcliffe, his history has been one of aggression, at least publicly, trying to get this information out. Is it the CIA? Is the CIA director throwing the brakes on this? Whatever it is. I think Ratcliffe has an obligation to try and get this information out in compliance with the law, but more importantly, for the benefit of the American people. Now, the CIA released a statement today about all of this, and they said this was a bad faith action by the Senate. They said the committee acted in bad faith by subpoenaing an agency officer for testimony today without notifying CIA, despite having already obtained closed-door testimony from the individual previously. The witness testifying today is not appearing as a whistleblower in pursuit of the truth, but instead in response to the subpoena issued by Chairman Paul. Hey, I don't want to play word games here. Let me just be clear about this. I don't know who the CIA spokesman is. All I want is the truth. As an American voter, all I want is the truth, and you should be on that side. Whoever this is, you should be on that side. They say this proceeding amounts to nothing more than dishonest political theater masquerading as a congressional hearing. As the CIA has already assessed, COVID-19 most likely originated from a lab leak. Yeah, we know. What does that have to do with anything? And efforts to undermine the conclusion are disingenuous. He's not undermining the conclusion. He's sharing the conclusion. He's giving us more information on the conclusion. In fact, the lawmakers today, Ron Johnson, as well as Rand Paul, both went after the CIA spokeswoman for her claim. Listen to this.
6: And that communications person, this committee, this chairman needs an apology. This is not political theater. This is serious oversight work. This is what the American people need to see. And I just wish our Democrat colleagues had any level of curiosity what's happening inside the deep state.
1: Yeah.
6: Thank you, Mr. Chairman.
1: By the way, no Democrat showed up today to the hearing. No Democrat. That's how much they hate you. They did not show up to the hearing today. They have no interest in exposing Anthony Fauci for his criminality.
4: Thank you, and I completely concur. And I would also like to respond to the CIA spokesman. They say that we have already obtained closed-door testimony. Well, closed-door testimony doesn't provide oversight. Public testimony provides oversight. We have asked them for public testimony and for oversight. We would love to have the scientists, who the six or seven scientists that were commissioned to look at this, we'd love to see their report. Why would we not be allowed to see their report? I can't even read that in private. But that should be public, the science. If there are sources and methods, mark them out, redact them.
1: All right. So, Ron Johnson and Rand Paul, as far as I can tell, from where I'm sitting, I'm just going to call balls and strikes here. It sounds like they're doing the right thing. They're doing a public hearing with a guy who sounds totally sincere. He's got all the receipts. He's got all of his ducks in a row. He's just telling you exactly what he saw on the inside. He's talking about Anthony Fauci and the crimes that guy committed, how he rigged the intelligence process. That statement, that is kind of an insane statement, because the guy's not disagreeing with this assessment. He's saying it came from a lab. It's consistent with what the CIA is now saying under John Ratcliffe. Director Ratcliffe, John, please get out in front of this and solve this quickly. Let's not turn this into like a tit for tat or whatever. I get it that, you know, Rand Paul and President Trump have had their disagreements, whatever. I don't care about any of that. All I care about is the truth. All I care about is the truth of this man-made pandemic that upended so many lives all across the planet, and most importantly for us, right here in the United States of America, and allowed one of the most sinister power grabs, certainly that we've seen in any of our lifetimes, right here in the United States. And we need to hold people accountable for this to make sure it never happens again. I believe John Ratcliffe's on that side of the argument, too. I'd like to see more. Get these guys together. Let's fight for justice. More ahead on The Vince Show.
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9: Fox News, I'm John Saucier. The Energy Secretary, Chris Wright, says Iran has access to enough uranium to obtain a nuclear weapon. Well, Louisiana Senator John Kennedy on Fox telling us why he doesn't trust Iran having access to nuclear materials.
10: Iran has been a problem since God was a baby. And the problem is that the leadership there is a strain of crazy that can't be fixed. If you give them a bomb, they will use it.
9: The CDC is monitoring American passengers who were exposed to hantavirus on a Dutch cruise ship. They're quarantining at the University of Nebraska. The incident manager for the hantavirus response from the CDC, Dr. David Fitter, says they're being transparent.
11: We're working really closely with all contacts to ensure that they understand what is expected for them to appropriately monitor themselves.
9: Three people have died from that disease on board of that vessel. 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
17: Would you believe it if I told you that tooth decay is the most common non-communicable disease in the world, even here in the United States? 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
18: 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And tell us what you think. The Vince Show.
1: All right, so some interesting dynamics going on. Everything's going on all at once. As always, it's the Trump administration, of course. So President Trump and a whole team of his top officials, not to mention a bunch of American CEOs, are all overseas right now in Beijing. They're in China. They're hopefully catching some sleep as they've got a busy schedule ahead of them. It is, 2:34 a.m. in the morning right now in Beijing. So they're hopefully all asleep. I got to check Truth Social. Maybe the president's up. But he could be. He's often up at those hours. But at the same time, here back in the United States, Vice President J.D. Vance, he's in charge of fraud force. You know about fraud force? They're tackling this national fraud epidemic right now. Right now. And we lose, American taxpayers lose hundreds of billions of dollars at least every single year to thieves. People who especially will go into the Medicare and Medicaid piggy banks and steal all of the money away from people who actually need it. In Medicare's case, that's going to be seniors. Medicaid, that's going to be poor people in the United States, derived in general in both of those programs. And those resources are being stolen so they can't be used by them. And they're being stolen from you. And you're already having your money confiscated in your paycheck all the time, which pays for that stuff. You see what's happening? It's a completely outrageous. Now, this administration, more so than any administration I've ever seen, has been cracking down on it. Just ask the Somali community that's been doing the thievery in Minnesota. $19 billion and counting. And so today, just in the last few minutes, J.D. Vance has stepped up to a microphone over at the White House, and they're making a big announcement about a new crackdown on every state in the union, every single one. New York Times headline, Stephen Nelson, great reporter. New York Post headline. J.D. Vance issues ultimatum to 50 states. Crackdown on fraud or the Trump administration will cut off your Medicaid funding. Cut it off. That's the plan. We're going to cut you off entirely. If you don't prosecute Medicaid fraud, we are cutting you off. Here is the Vice President of the United States just moments ago.
19: What are we going to do to fix that? Today, we are sending across 50 Medicaid programs. We are sending letters that will require them to show that they are effectively and aggressively prosecuting Medicaid fraud in their states. And if they do not, aggressively prosecute Medicaid fraud, we are going to turn off the money that goes to these anti-fraud units. And I want to say a couple things about this. You may think, obviously, this is a Republican administration. We're all proud Republicans up here. You may think that this is purely a red state or blue state issue. That's actually not true. We see Medicaid fraud issues in Ohio, the state that I used to represent in the Ohio in the United States.
1: I just had Luke Rosiak on this. Luke Rosiak of the Daily Wire just did a big dig into Ohio, and he said, Vince, there's some massive problems going on in Ohio. That's the state J.D. Vance came from. You hear him talking about it here. It's not just about blue states. There's all sorts of states where Medicaid fraud is going on. These states need to act now.
19: We also see Medicaid issues, fraud issues in a state like Maryland, which is obviously a very blue state. But both Ohio and Maryland have worked with us to take this issue seriously. They've worked with the guys behind me. They've worked with our entire team to make sure that they take fraud seriously. Again, this does not have to be a red state or a blue state issue. This is just basic good government.
1: Now, remember that as you see the headlines accusing J.D. Vance of being mean to poor people in blue states in the weeks to come.
19: However, states like California, states like Hawaii, states like New York have completely not taken the fraud issue seriously in the Medicaid program. And so for those states that refuse to get serious about fraud, we are going to turn off that anti-fraud money. And if we continue to find problems, we can turn off other resources within their state Medicaid programs as well. Our goal here is not to do that. We don't want to turn off any money. What we want to do is ensure that people are taking fraud seriously. We want to protect Medicaid. We want to protect Medicare. But we can't do that if the states that are administering those programs are allowing those programs to be fleeced by fraudsters.
1: It's a great message. It's a great message. Now, let's talk about specific states. Well, J.D. Vance just announced that the federal government is going to now be deferring Medicaid reimbursements to the state of California, where they have discovered massive amounts of fraud, led by Greasy Gavin Newsom.
19: First, we're announcing that the federal government is deferring $1.3 billion in Medicaid reimbursements from the state of California. And the simple reason is because the state of California has not taken fraud very seriously.
1: $1.3 billion. I'm talking a lot of money. A lot of money. But that, I feel like we're scratching the surface. You know, if you're doing nearly $20 billion in theft in Minnesota, what are they doing in California? We're just beginning. He also called out the state of Hawaii, where crazy Mazie Hirono comes from.
19: The Hawaii Medicaid program has received billions and billions of dollars from the federal taxpayers. And, of course, Hawaii taxpayers have paid in a lot of money into this program over the last years as well. Guess how many convictions or indictments has Hawaii had over the last few years in its Medicaid fraud program? The answer is zero. Not a single indictment, not a single conviction, because the administrators of the Hawaii program just don't take it seriously. They don't think that fraud is a big enough problem. They don't care about protecting resources. They don't care about protecting that Medicaid program. So what does that mean? That means that if you're committing fraud in Medicaid in Hawaii, at least up until now, hopefully now they're going to take it seriously.
1: Yeah.
19: You have had effectively free rein from the government of Hawaii to commit as much fraud as you want.
1: Yeah. Okay. Well, if you're going to keep doing that, say aloha to your Medicaid money. The goodbye version. Say goodbye. Say goodbye to your Medicaid money. Mahalo very much. Because it's just crazy. Just absolutely crazy this is happening. So how does this happen? What is the what's the setup for this? How do fraudsters steal all of this money from American taxpayers? Here's J.D. Vance on some of the specifics.
19: You have people who've been prescribed medications that they don't even need. Sometimes they've had drugs put into their bodies that they don't need because fraudsters have actually encouraged false prescriptions and false administration of medications. So think about this. You're just a person trying to go see a doctor. You assume that your doctor is doing the right thing, but these fraudulent healthcare providers are getting rich by giving people medications they don't even need.
1: Yeah.
19: It's a defrauding of the American taxpayer, but it's a violation of the trust that should exist between every American and the people who prescribe the medication.
1: You remember there was a doctor, a Florida ophthalmologist by the name of Solomon Melgen, Remember this story? Probably not. This is a very specific detail. You're like, Vince, who are you talking about? This guy was really close friends with a former New Jersey senator by the name of Robert Menendez. Remember that guy? Remember? And so what ended up happening was Menendez was thick as thieves with this guy, Solomon Melgen. And Melgen, as an ophthalmologist, what the feds caught him doing was he would have a vial of medicine, eye medicine, and he would secure a single vial. But then he would keep reusing the vial. He wouldn't use the full dosage on one patient. He would use it on multiple patients. But then he would bill the government as if he had purchased a new vial for every patient. So he was padding his books big time. He was taking a lot of money from the taxpayer for stuff that he wasn't even buying. He wasn't buying extra medicine. He was just doling out a single dose to multiple people. And he got busted for doing that. Bob Menendez was right there covering it all up. Because that's his buddy in the United States Senate. He was protecting it. You know, they had to go party in the Dominican Republic together. You know, they don't want to put a damper on that by throwing your buddy in prison. So this is the kind of routine fraud that's all over the place. And sometimes U.S. senators are connected to it. You know what I mean? And here you have a former U.S. senator, a guy who loves his country, served it honorably in the United States Marine Corps, very concerned about the well-being of American citizens and would like to see them not have their money stolen anymore. He's leading fraud force. He's leading the anti-fraud task force at the White House. And this is so important to this administration that they have the head of the FTC there, Andrew Ferguson. Dr. Oz is there as well, who runs Center for Medicare and Medicaid Services, CMS. And they've got an attorney general, an assistant attorney general, Colin McDonald, who reports directly to J.D. Vance so that they can prosecute these bad guys, take them down, and save the American people from their behavior. Can this be the model for every administration going forward? I don't care what party you're a part of. That's the way it should be. You should have somebody very high ranking whose obsession is destroying fraudsters, destroying them. Waste, fraud, and abuse, everybody always says they're going to tackle. Then how come it finally takes President Trump and J.D. Vance doing it? People like Nick Shirley and his camera, you know, going out there and just exposing all of this. I'm really happy with what these guys are up to, and I'm glad they're prosecuting them. I know that the White House is not done this week with these announcements. They've got a lot more to share on this subject, so I wait with eager anticipation on that. Because they're cracking down on fraudsters, and hopefully they can get some of this money back. One of the challenges with this kind of fraud, especially if it's done by people who've invaded the country or who've been welcomed as refugees and then instantly turned around and stole from us, like many of the Somalis did in Minnesota, is the money gets spent and sent out of the country very quickly. It gets taken from us, and then it goes on to buy, you know, Maybachs and Bugattis and sent overseas, and it's just hard to recover. Very hard to recover the full value that's been stolen from the American taxpayer, which is why it's so much more important to stop it before it's ever stolen. That's why the White House is saying, hey, each of you states, I need to see real evidence that you're pursuing fraud. And if we don't see it, we're taking the money away. That's the arrangement. So you pick what you want to do. Do you want that money to keep flowing? Or do you want us to take it away? And the way you keep it flowing is you safeguard it. You act like a fiduciary, like you have some sort of financial obligation to see that the American taxpayers' money is well cared for and used for the express purposes laid out in the law. And if it's not, we'll either take it from you or you have to crack down on those fraudsters. That's it. So fun to say. In other news today, Hakeem Jeffries is apparently in an all-out panic about the fact that his party keeps getting its tail handed to it all across the country. Democrats have been thriving on rigged elections all over the place. Hakeem Jeffries is upset that a lot of that is going away because decent Americans have opened their eyes to the villainy of the left here. And here is Hakeem Jeffries today projecting onto you his party's own behavior.
20: Republicans have concluded that they need to cheat to win. That's what they're celebrating? Is that what you're elevating right now? The notion that four unelected judges would overturn the votes of more than 3 million citizens in Virginia? Is this what Republicans are celebrating
1: right now? It's funny that he's talking about Virginia. Yeah, it's funny that he says this because, you know, it was in court that Democrats, it was his party, That they were arguing that the judges cannot make a judgment on this until after the election, that the judges need to withhold their viewpoint on the subject until after the referendum had taken place. So the judges, at the behest of Hakeem Jeffries' party, followed the tradition in the state that, hey, look, there's nothing in place yet that we need to overrule, so we have to wait for the election. That's what the Democrats said to do, and the judges followed it. And then when they followed it, now the Democrats are accusing those very same judges of sabotaging the voter. Isn't that a fun game? Heads I win, tails you lose. This is always the way they play these stupid games. And then he turns around and acts like, oh, this is a real threat to democracy. This is what your party asked for, you moron.
20: Right now, because the people in Virginia right now are outraged. They're angry and they're determined.
1: I'm in Virginia. I'm not outraged. I'm enthralled. I love it.
20: To send a message in November, regardless of what ultimately happens before the Supreme Court of the United States of America, where that reckless decision by the Virginia Supreme Court is now on appeal.
1: Yeah, right. And it's not going to go anywhere, you big dum-dum. He speaks slow because he thinks slow. It's Hakeem Jeffries, the dial-up Democrat. More ahead on The Vince Show.
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16: A better life with Dr. Sanjay Gupta.
27: What are the chances you are listening to this while drinking a nice hot cup of coffee? If so, don't let me stop you. For years, we've been reporting on the health benefits of coffee, and that's not going to stop today. A new study, this one out of Harvard School of Public Health, found that coffee and tea could help lower your risk of developing dementia. People who enjoyed 1 to 3 caffeinated cups a day saw the biggest impact. In addition to the caffeine, coffee contains hundreds of bioactive compounds that can influence inflammation, glucose metabolism, vascular function, and oxidative stress. It's also possible coffee drinkers might be doing other things that keep them healthy. Eating a more balanced diet, getting plenty of exercise, sleep, not smoking, or drinking too much alcohol. And finally, staying socially active. I'm Dr. Sanjay Gupta, helping you live a better life.
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1: Yeah, the dial-up Democrat, Hakeem Jeffries, he's very grumpy that Republicans are retaking some ground in the redistricting wars that they've been... Well, they've been losing for many years. Republicans have gotten their tails handed to them. Democrats have stolen over 40 seats across the country. So Republicans this year are making some headway at the encouragement of President Trump, which is good to see. Now, Hakeem Jeffries is angry about this. And so he said his plan is he wants to gerrymander Democrat states going into 2028. And he wants to steal more Republican seats. Now, as you listen to the list of states that he reels off, there aren't that many Republican seats in them to begin with. The Democrats have already gerrymandered the states beyond any reasonable representation for the people. But they want more. They always want more.
4: In advance of 2028, where we will have additional states that will come online, including but not limited to New York, New Jersey, Colorado, Washington, Oregon, Illinois, and Maryland. That's at least seven states where we will be able to unleash a decisive and forceful response to what they are doing in the Deep South.
1: And which is getting rid of the racism. So when you get rid of the racism, Democrats lose power, and Hakeem's upset about it.
4: Telling you right now, we will. As several of those governors have already publicly indicated, and as the Senate president in New Jersey just said earlier today.
1: You already said it. He made a distinction. Some of those governors have publicly indicated it. You know what that means? The rest of them privately indicated it. The Democrat governors of those states are now committing to be a part of election rigging schemes. So just a quick rundown of the states. New York has 26 total congressional districts. You know how many Republicans represent the state of New York? Huge state. Lots of Republican voters. There's only seven. Seven right now. Hakeem Jeffries wants to steal those. New Jersey, there's 12 congressional seats. They have three Republicans. Three. Colorado is pretty split, even right now. Eight seats total. They got four Republicans. Hakeem would like to end that. Hakeem Jeffries would like to make it so that Republicans don't have any representation in Colorado. In Washington, they have 10 total seats. There are two Republicans, very few. Oregon, six seats total, one Republican. Illinois, 17 total, three Republicans. There's hardly any Republicans in these states. Hakeem doesn't care. He wants to steal them. They're mine now. I'm going to rig this system. And in Maryland, little old Maryland, eight seats total. Just one. Andy Harris. He's the Republican. He's holding on for dear life. The Democrats are constantly trying to steal that seat. That's unfair that Republicans have any representation in Maryland. We've got to steal the seat. Yeah, it's the party that really believes in the power of the people, isn't it? They call themselves Democrats. Even that's a lie. They don't even understand what democracy is, but that party name, it's a lie. It's one big totalitarian rigging scheme. It never ends. We'll keep covering it. I've got, as always, we've got the Epic Podcast. You should follow the podcast. Do you follow the podcast? If not yet, start today. 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Appreciate everybody who joins me there each morning, 8 a.m. Eastern time. We do a live audience, rumble.com/Vince. That's fun. You know, we fill a small stadium with great Americans, great patriots. As always, great to be with you today. I'll be back with you tomorrow on The Vince Show. God bless.
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10: Across the country right now, at this very moment, there are probably arguments taking place about who's doing more of the housework, the homework, the shuttling of kids from this activity to that. It's true. By and large, women do more of this than men. But doesn't have to be that way. And if you and your spouse can level that playing field, it's going to make both of you and your kids happier. Psychologist Yelena Kecmanovich says this might be how you get there. As hard as it might be at first, try to think of your partner like a teammate, not an adversary. Learn how to do some of the chores your partner does to get a better understanding of how much effort something takes. And finally, take the time to acknowledge what the other person is doing, and every now and then, even express your appreciation. That'll go a long way. I'm Dr. Sanjay Gupta, helping you live a better life.
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11: A big meeting in Beijing. I'm Lisa Lacera, Fox News. President Trump set to sit down with China's President Xi Jinping with Taiwan, the Iran conflict, and trade on the agenda.
12: President Trump says, I will be asking President Xi, a leader of extraordinary distinction, to open up China so that these brilliant people can work their magic and help bring the People's Republic to an even higher level. In fact, I promise that when we are together, which will be in a matter of hours, I will make that my very first request. That is why the president picked up NVIDIA's CEO Jensen Huang during an Air Force One refueling stop in Alaska, and that is why he's got Elon Musk back in the fold for at least a few days. Both of those CEOs are critical to keeping America ahead in the race for AI supremacy.
11: Fox's Peter Ducey in Beijing. A CIA whistleblower appeared before the Senate Homeland Security Committee. James Erdman claims there was a cover-up involving the origins of COVID-19, saying the CIA at first thought it came from a lab leak, but changed its position after Dr. Anthony Fauci got involved. Kentucky Republican Rand Paul.
13: For years, Americans were told to trust the experts, trust the agencies, trust the intelligence community, and trust the officials who assured us that they were following the science. But the evidence before the committee tells a very different story.
11: CIA calling the hearing nothing more than political theater. An oncologist who was traveling on the cruise ship where there was an outbreak of hantavirus. Dr. Stephen Kornfeld says he is isolated at a hospital in Nebraska after he volunteered to take care of sick passengers. 17 other Americans are under observation. The remains of the second U.S. soldier who went missing during military exercises in Morocco has been recovered. The Army says specialist Mariah Simone Collington fell off a cliff during a recreational hike. 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
11: Senate votes to confirm the next chairman of the Federal Reserve.
18: The vote begins a new leadership chapter for the Fed under Kevin Warsh.
19: The ayes are 54, the nays are 45. The nomination is confirmed.
18: Senate Democrats almost solidly stood against Warsh's nomination. Only one, John Fetterman of Pennsylvania, joined every Republican to confirm Warsh. Jerome Powell's term as Fed chair ends Friday, but he said he will remain on the Board of Governors for an indefinite period. Powell was the focus of criticism from President Trump and also the focus of a federal investigation that was dropped last month, opening the door for Warsh's confirmation. Gernal Scott, Fox News.
11: 2 years in prison for a licensed drug counselor who delivered the friend star Matthew Perry the ketamine that killed him. Eric Fleming was sentenced in federal court in Los Angeles. He's been ordered to turn himself in 45 days. Fleming also was sentenced to 3 years probation. United Airlines, the last of the big four airlines to agree to a new contract with its flight attendants, and it's a big win for workers.
20: After years of bitter negotiations, United Airlines flight attendants have landed and ratified a blockbuster new contract, delivering their first pay raise in 6 years and a major victory on boarding pay for work done before the flight takes off. The five-year deal covers 30,000 flight attendants and includes an average 31% pay hike this summer, plus hundreds of millions in retroactive pay. It also boosts retirement benefits, adds paid parental leave, pays for delays of more than 2.5 hours, and ends controversial 24-hour on-call reserve schedules.
11: Fox's Carmen Roberts. Wall Street tech companies carry most stocks to all-time highs. The Dow lost 67. The Nasdaq gained 314, reaching a new all-time high. The S&P gained 43, also reaching a record. I'm Lee Silicera. This is Fox News.
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Hello, America, and hello, P.S. Runner. Oh, yes, P.S. Runner. I'm Mark Levin. Our number 877-381-3811. 877-381-3811. You know, ladies and gentlemen, I have to admit, I don't get it completely. I mean, we were doing just fine in the first couple of days and then the first few weeks with Iran. We had that regime on its back, then the brilliant economic boycott, cutting off the Strait of Hormuz. And then I just figured we'd go in for the kill and take out that regime, including arming the Iranian people, the way Reagan armed freedom fighters and resistors throughout the world, including in our own hemisphere, in Africa, and of course in Afghanistan. That has not happened. And I was told by a friend today, well, this is good in a sense because we can rearm and build up our, you know, military and so forth and so on, but so can the enemy. And so can the enemy. And about half the country apparently is over there in China now. Have you noticed, Mr. Producer? Half of our country. I am broadcasting from the good old United States of America. And China's a huge problem. And there's some stories that are breaking that I want to fill you in on in just a moment. And we will definitely get to that. And then we get to the issue of our economy. What are we going to do about our economy, America? Well, what do you want to do about what about our economy? Gasoline prices are up. They will come down when this military operation's over, which is another reason to get rid of this regime and do it now. But the alternative is the Democrats, and of course they're a disaster, aren't they? And they have, in fact, demonstrated what not to do, wherever they are. Look at this Mondami's destroying the city of New York. We knew he would. Look at all these blue states. People can't get the hell out of there fast enough if they're able to. People are moving with their feet. Blue states are depopulating. Red states are being populated. And I'm not talking about illegal aliens either. Now, I explained the other week, the other day, yesterday, that Mondami is trying to force the Jewish community out of New York City. And when he's done with the Jewish community, he'll try and force the Christian community out of New York City. And he's trying to force capitalists, quote unquote, out of New York City. And his goal is to make New York City a Marxist Islamist city. He doesn't care how poor it is. He doesn't care how in debt it is. That's not how his mind works. That's not how the mind of Islamists work. He's conquering New York City. He's devouring New York City. He's Islamicizing New York City. That's exactly what he's doing. And he's made pretty good progress in the last 3 or 4 months. And he has a lot of support from the imams. A lot of support from the Islamists, the river to the sea crowd. A lot of support. I honestly don't understand this commissioner of the police, who's Jewish, comes from a wealthy Jewish family. She's in charge of the NYPD. I don't hear her speaking out. I don't see her doing a hell of a lot. I really don't. Her name is Tish. Really, really, the whole damn thing is appalling. Appalling. You have people who are in their homes, or they're going to synagogue, and they're afraid for their lives. That's how it works. And I have to say, at the federal level, DHS and ICE need to get to work. There's a lot of video of these people.
They need to be hunted down, and they need to be detained, and they need to be deported, whether Mondami likes it or not. This is federal law under the federal constitution, under the supremacy clause, and he's acting like a Democrat Confederate from the 1850s and 1860s. And this is very serious, what's going on in New York. And it's not just New York. Other places, too. We should do everything we can to defeat that regime in Iran. And I don't just mean defeat its military and economically punish them, because they personally are not going to be punished in the regime. I mean take it out. Take it out. Arm the people. It's okay. I pulled out my book on power, which I actually wrote and completed about a year ago today. And in there, like I've talked to you folks for several years now, I point out that Marxism is incompatible with Americanism. And yes, we started the point here that Islam is incompatible with Americanism too. Because they are. No, I'm not going to dust off the old records. We can. There's plenty of them. But my markers have been set, and they were set a long time ago. And they're incompatible because Marxism is not about live and let live. Marxism is about destroy, and then you get to live. Islam, no different. It's not about live, let live. It's you die if you don't comply. Our entire system, the founding of this nation, was based on a totally opposite belief system and value system. Judeo-Christian and enlightenment. Very rare. Very rare. People like to talk about the Christian crusades. Well, there was a Christian crusade, and it was brutal. But why was there a Christian crusade under the Pope at the time? Because for 400 years prior to that, the Muslim world brutalized the Christian world, not to mention the Jewish world, took over the Holy Land, took over much of the Middle East, moved into Europe for 400 years. People don't know this. And so the Pope raised an army, a Christian army, a crusade. It was brutal, too, to push back. And to push the Muslims out of territories and countries that they had conquered and brutalized the people there, just as you see what Hamas did on October 7th, and just as you see what the Islamo-Nazi regime in Tehran has been doing to the people there. And I might add that Islamo-Nazi regime is bringing in militia from Afghanistan, the Taliban,

0: 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Meanwhile, mine supply grew just 1%. 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
10: Across the country right now, at this very moment, there are probably arguments taking place about who's doing more of the housework, the homework, the shuttling of kids from this activity to that. It's true. By and large, women do more of this than men, but doesn't have to be that way. And if you and your spouse can level that playing field, it's going to make both of you and your kids happier. Psychologist Yelena Kecmanovic says this might be how you get there. As hard as it might be at first, try to think of your partner like a teammate, not an adversary. Learn how to do some of the chores your partner does to get a better understanding of how much effort something takes. And finally, take the time to acknowledge what the other person is doing. And every now and then, even express your appreciation. That'll go a long way. I'm Dr. Sanjay Gupta, helping you live a better life.
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0: I'm going to read for you what I just received, a breaking story in the Washington Post. Whether it's accurate or not, we will draw our own conclusions shortly. A confidential assessment just came out, circulating as President Trump begins his highly anticipated trip to Beijing, shows shifts in several key areas of competition. Across military, economic, diplomatic, and other fields, said two U.S. officials who've read the report. Okay, we have leakers now. The assessment, the official said, was produced this week by the chairman of the Joint Chiefs of Staff, General Dan Kane, and has raised alarm within the Pentagon about the geopolitical cost of Washington's standoff with Tehran as the president enters high-stake talks with Chinese President Xi Jinping in Beijing. Produced by the Joint Chiefs Intelligence Directorate, I didn't know they had their own intelligence directorate, the report uses what's known as a dime framework to assess China's response to the Iran conflict, via four instruments of state power: diplomatic, informational, military, and economic. Officials talked about the finding, which has not previously been reported, on the condition of anonymity to discuss U.S. intelligence matters. If they find out these officials, they're going to prison. But these officials have to be at a very significant level, very high level, at the Pentagon, the White House, State Department, somewhere. Since the U.S. and Israel initiated the war, on February 28, China has sold weapons to Persian Gulf allies of the U.S. as they struggle to defend their military bases and oil infrastructure from Iranian missile and drone attacks, the report says. Beijing has also assisted countries around the world struggling to meet their energy needs after the U.S.-Israeli attacks prompted Iran to close the Strait of Hormuz, a corridor for the transport of one-fifth of the world's oil and gas. The war has also drained the U.S. of massive stocks of munitions that would be critical in a potential standoff with China over the fate of Taiwan, the report notes. I'm telling you, what's been leaked here is incredibly diabolical, whether it's true or false. But we talked about this yesterday. That one point alone is absolutely, absolutely detestable to have that leaked to anybody. Let's go on. The Iran conflict, which has resulted in the damage or destruction of U.S. military hardware and facilities throughout the Middle East, has allowed Beijing to observe how the U.S. fights wars and learn how to plan its own future operations. The report notes that Beijing has incorporated popular criticism of the war into public messaging, labeling a conflict illegal. They label it illegal, just like the Democrats. China has long sought to undermine the image of the U.S. as a responsible steward of the rules-based international order, and have used the Iran conflict as emblematic of Washington's cavalier approach to military hostilities. Doesn't that sound exactly like the Democrats? Like Sanders and Murphy and the rest of them? When asked about the finding, the Pentagon's chief spokesman, Sean Parnell, said, assertions claiming the global balance of power shifted towards any nation other than the United States of America are fundamentally false. White House spokesman Olivia Wales said the U.S. decimated the Iranian regime's military capabilities in 38 short days and is now strangling what's left of their economy, one of the most successful naval blockades in history. The U.S. military is the greatest fighting force on the globe with unmatched power on display for the entire world to see, she said. Experts said the finding proves new insight on China's reaction to war, such as its provision of weapons to U.S. allies, while reinforcing the growing consensus the conflict is tilting the balance of power in Beijing's favor. On balance, the war in Iran is massively improving China's geopolitical position, said Joseph Stokes, a senior fellow at the Center for the New... You know what? This is BS. I'm not even going to read anymore. This is a propaganda piece, as if they're writing for the communist Chinese, to be perfectly honest with you. So the Chinese get to see how we handle a war. If I'm them, I'd worry about it a lot. Wouldn't you, Mr. Producer? A whole lot. A whole lot. And so I want to get back to what I was starting to say. Our national security interests. I don't like the fact that we have so much of our military sitting there in the Middle East, and it's been sitting there now for months. And they're ready to go, and they need to go. They need to put an end to this regime. No, they shouldn't have nuclear weapons, but if the regime survives, one day they will. Mark my words, I'm sorry to say, I really wish it wasn't true, but it is. I've been studying and studying now for a long time for my book on power before and now, especially now, in a very concentrated and focused way on the mindset of the Islamists. And let me recommend to you any book that Bernard Lewis ever wrote. A brilliant, brilliant man who understood, who lived among Muslims in the Middle East for a great deal of his life. But he became a professor. He was a professor at Princeton. And he was really the number one expert on the Muslim mind and the Muslim doctrines and so forth and so on. You'd do well to read anything he writes. You can go on Amazon and you can see he's passed away. He passed away a few years back. He was in his 90s. I'm blessed to have a book signed by him. No, I didn't know him, never met him. But many other great people have. Many other people have. This idea that it's just a matter of getting along with them and signing a deal with them and so forth and so on. Look, people can call me whatever they want. These names don't affect me. These slogans don't affect me. I'm worried about my country, our families, our future. And the isolationists are diabolical, they're saboteurs, they're very dangerous. They claim to be populist and America first. The reason the enemy likes them, the reason the enemy uses their words on state-run TV is because they support the enemy. The Marxists and the Islamists in our country hate our country. You see it in the streets, you hear what they say. These are very, very, very difficult times. And I think we're a bright light trying to show people the way and trying to guide you about what's going on. So we're going to do more. I'll be right back.

0: When we talk about Israel, we're not just talking about a place. We're talking about a people connected to a promise made by God, one he has never broken, and one that continues even today. Because God's character doesn't change. What he begins, he sustains. What he promises, he fulfills. Right now in Israel, families run to shelters as sirens sound. This isn't just a crisis, it's a call to respond. 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It's rooted in trust in God who keeps his word. So we don't stay distant. 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
2: Fox News, I'm Tom Bergotti. President Trump arrives in Beijing for a high-stakes meeting with China's leader. Fox's Peter Doocy is there.
3: President Trump says, I will be asking President Xi, a leader of extraordinary distinction, to open up China so that these brilliant people can work their magic and help bring the People's Republic to an even higher level. In fact, I promise that when we are together, which will be in a matter of hours, I will make that my very first request.
2: New reporting shows the U.S. military bombing hasn't knocked out Iran's missile stockpile.
4: A pair of new reports suggest that more of Iran's ballistic missile stockpile, as well as its launchers and underground missile sites, survived 7 weeks of U.S. bombing than the Pentagon has publicly acknowledged. The New York Times reports Iran has restored access to 30 out of 33 missile sites along the Strait of Hormuz.
2: That's Fox's Jennifer Griffin. 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
1: One day we will know, probably in the years ahead, who it was that was really opposed to arming the Iranian people, whether it was this Thomas Barak, the envoy to Turkey, whether it was the CIA, Erdogan, all of them. One day we will know. Because I think this is one of the things that had to be done and must be done, and apparently will not be done. Now there's this piece in the New York Times from today. Chinese firms plot secret arms sales to Iran. Chinese companies have been discussing arms sales with Iran, plotting to send the weapons through other countries to mask the origins of the military aid. According to U.S. officials, the U.S. has gathered intel that Chinese companies and Iranian officials have discussed the arms transfers. It's not clear how many, if any, arms have been shipped or what degree Chinese officials have approved the sales. The new disclosure is likely to intensify pressure on President Trump to raise the issues while he's in Beijing this week. Ladies and gentlemen, China is our enemy. Okay, we can all shake hands and smile and have photo sessions and serious talks about trade and serious talks about defense matters and so forth and so on. But please understand, the communists have a mindset and the Islamists have a mindset. The communist mindset is to spread their ideology all over the world. That's been their mindset from the beginning. That's the reason the Communist Manifesto was written. It wasn't written as a book. It was written as a pamphlet, even though a rather thick pamphlet, but a very thin book. They talk about the international communist movement, okay? Mandami was born in Uganda. Not in the United States, and yet he was a communist and an Islamist. Islamism isn't born in America. Communism isn't born in America. These are foreign ideologies. These are foreign ideologies. But they're now here. And they're conquering our cultures. Because we're beneficent people. We're busy. We're working hard. We're raising our families. We're taking care of the things that you're supposed to take care of. But there are evil entities out there doing evil things. And our system gives them a lot of room. Our system gives them a lot of room. Americanism is incompatible with Marxism and with Islamism. They know it. And I know it and you know it. It's not about sharing beliefs, sharing ideas. It's not about any of that stuff. It's about destroying our society. I was thinking the other day, Bernie Sanders' propaganda, if you listen to it carefully, the reason he keeps attacking billionaires, billionaires, billionaires, and billionaires is because that's the communist construct, right? He doesn't want you to know that there's a massive middle class. He doesn't want you to know that the vast majority of Americans actually survived pretty well, even with challenges that we all have here and there, with expenses and so forth and so on. He doesn't want you to know that we have it better off in this country than any other country on the face of the earth. He wants you jealous. He wants you angry. So he does what? Class warfare. It's constant. The billionaires, the billionaires, the billionaires, the billionaires don't even matter. Except when you try to destroy them and you destroy their businesses and all the jobs they create, or the mouths that they feed. But I don't even need to get into that. It's the propaganda. They're always going to talk about inequality of that nature. You notice they never talk about what? Freedom. They never talk about free will. They never talk about going out and working for a living. They never talk about individual initiative, individual success. Ever. So when you listen to Sanders and you listen to all these Democrats, they all sound now like Marxists. And now when you call somebody a communist, it doesn't even offend them anymore. That's that language we were talking about that I talked about at length on Liberty's Voice and somewhat here. Repetition, repetition, repetition. And after a while, it gets baked into the brain. It's okay. It's not weird. The communist Chinese are our enemy. They're plotting to take over Taiwan, our ally. Are we going to let them do it? The New York Times reported last month that U.S. intelligence agencies, this is the New York Times, had obtained information showing China may have transferred shoulder-fired missiles, known as MANPADs, to Iran. Such weapons are capable of shooting down low-flying aircraft. Intelligence also showed that China was considering other shipments of the weaponry. So while we're meeting with China, they're arming the enemy. They're arming the enemy. The Iranian mission to the UN did not immediately respond to their inquiries. Well, of course not. I mean, they're never going to, and even if they did, who cares? They're going to lie. Remember all that talk about 50-some transports that went to Iran before we attacked them? Yeah, what do you think they were bringing? What do you think they were bringing? Hummus? No, I don't think so, Mr. Producer. In March, the Iran had received military cooperation from China and Russia, but provided no details. And it goes on. And it goes on. So to me, the longer this takes, the more problematic it becomes from a national security perspective, not simply a domestic political perspective, a national security perspective. Let's see here. There was one other thing related to this that I wanted to bring to your attention. Let's see if I can find it. Here it is in the New York Post. Iran using Caspian Sea highways and a railroad to China to bypass U.S. Strait of Hormuz blockade. This came out a few hours ago. Iran has turned to alternative trade to bypass the U.S. blockade along the Strait of Hormuz, making use of northern seaports, trucking through land borders. And see, if our military was active right now, this wouldn't be possible. And let me suggest to you, I think it's going to be active. I think it's going to have to be active. Because right now, nothing is coming of any negotiations. Nothing. So you can't have a period of quiet like this forever. You're in the middle of a war. With the American blockade against Iran, ships effectively closing the strait to the regime, the Islamic Republic has been forced to get creative to keep its exports going to mitigate the economic pressures as it seeks to outlast the U.S. Iran has the benefit of having more than 3,700 miles of land borders with seven nations, as well as a nearly 435-mile-long coastline along the Caspian Sea, allowing trade to keep flowing. But experts say that none of those routes is an adequate substitute for the ports sealed off by the blockade. Measures like trucking in goods from neighboring countries can compensate for blockade-related disruptions, though the compensation may not be one for one, says Rosemary Kelenic, director of the Middle East Program of the Washington-based think tank Defense Priorities. Possibilities for the Iranians to MacGyver their way around Trump's blockade are endless because the country has thousands of miles of land border to work with. The country's 636,000 square miles is about the size of the American Southwest altogether, including all of California. With the Strait of Hormuz and the Gulf of Oman blocked by U.S. warships, Iran has looked primarily to its land borders to pick up the slack. Iran can supposedly transfer up to 40% of its regular maritime trade to land routes, the head of Tehran Shipping Associate Container Committee told regime-backed media. About 2 weeks ahead, yeah, but if we bomb their rail tracks, they're not going to be able to do that, are they, Mr. Medusa? And if we bomb their roads, they're not going to be able to do that. This is what's meant by dual use. About 2 weeks after the U.S. imposed its blockade on April 13, Pakistan established six land routes for goods to be transported through Iranian border, allowing rice, meat, and baby formula to flow. Why are we using Pakistan as a mediator when they're aligned with Iran? Why? Iran's ambassador to Pakistan also met with the country's minister for railways last week to discuss how to increase freight volumes between the two nations. Iran also has access to one of the biggest trading partners, Turkey. Turkey. There's another pretend friend, really enemy, and a minimum adversary. Also helping Iran, in my view. Freight firms in Istanbul noted an increase of traffic since the blockade went into effect, reports Bloomberg. Samad Hazanzadeh Yabadabadou, president of Tehran's Chamber of Commerce, said Sunday that he was seeking to have Turkey remove its limit on how many Iranian trucks go through the border per day from 200 to 500. So there's Turkey and there's Pakistan. Now the Caspian Sea. While Iran suffered a blow to its military vessels at its port in the Caspian Sea during the height of the war in March, the waters are in use as an alternative trade route connecting Tehran with Russia. Moscow has been accused of shipping drone components to Iran via the Caspian Sea, helping Tehran maintain its UAV arsenal after losing 60% of it during the war. Along with military aid, Russia has been providing goods through the inland massive sea, which is the largest lake in the world. Mahmoud Reza Martavi Yabadaba, the head of the Association of Iran's Food Industries, said Tehran is actively rerouting goods through the Caspian with four ports working around the clock to make up for the impacts of the blockade, state broadcasters mentioned. And prior to the war, Iran sold an average of 1.38 million barrels a day of oil to China, according to the Kipler analysis firm. Iranian oil fields face the risk of permanent damage if exports remain frozen, so the regime has begun ramping up trade with China via rail, with Tehran eyeing expansions to keep it better connected with Beijing. Before the war broke out, only one cargo train would travel between China and Tehran every week. Trains are now going out once every 3 or 4 days. So that we need to put an end to. Each train carries about 50 standard 40-foot containers with traffic along the railway completely blocked in May, with goods traveling between the countries by rail increasing through Turkey. The spokesman for Iran Oil's Exporters Union said exporting oil by rail will be viable. Viable. I'll be right back.
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9: A better life with Dr. Sanjay Gupta.
10: If you are the parent of an infant, it can be really hard to find baby foods that are truly healthy for your child. According to a new study out of UNC Chapel Hill, almost three-quarters of baby foods are ultra-processed and may contain additives that are linked to potential health problems later in life. The study's lead author said what shocked her was that the top ingredient in 71% of these baby foods wasn't a fruit or vegetable, it was one or more additives that babies' guts are not fully developed enough to be able to handle. Eating the right food at this stage of life is so important because this is when children begin developing dietary preferences for the rest of their lives. So take the extra time to look at the ingredient labels on the foods you are buying. You're going to want short lists and also ingredients that you recognize. I'm Dr. Sanjay Gupta, helping you live a better life.
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1: I would say today's Liberty Voice, our video podcast, is... It's my 36th, which isn't very many. I started in February. We do two or three a week. And it's by far the most important program I've done on the podcast front. And so I would encourage you to check it out. Liberty's Voice on Rumble and YouTube. It's obviously free. And I want to make a suggestion. All podcasters should reveal from whom they are getting money. If they're getting money from anybody. I'm not getting money from anybody, foreign or domestic, billionaire or not. Just so you understand. I believe some of these people are. I believe some of these people are. And they should reveal it. And maybe there needs to be a law passed or something of that sort. Oh, Mark, that'll interfere with free speech. No, it won't. People have a right to know what they're listening to. Has no effect on free speech. In fact, it increases the amount of conversation that can take place. As a matter of fact. 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
1: Holy moly. Speaking of Liberty's voice, just 30 seconds. This gives you a taste of it. Cut one, go.
15: Well, a commission got together 2.5 years ago, right during and after the October 7th attack in Israel. And they've been pulling together for 2.5 years the lurid, horrific, just disgusting details of what was done to those people at that Nova Festival and at these kibbutzim. Just unbelievable. Every sick possible thing you can think of and more was done to these people.
1: Mm-hmm. Cut two, go.
15: Did you see what happened in New York City at a synagogue? Did you see what happened with hundreds of Islamists here in this country carrying Hezbollah flags? Were threatening and violently attacking people at a synagogue or going to synagogue and they're going into their communities now? Did you see that? 400 to 500 NYPD, God bless these people. Trying to separate them, only 3 arrests as it turns out. Where's the district attorney? Where's the mayor?
1: Mm-hmm. We're going to talk more about this also in the coming hour. What's taking place in our country, in our cities, in New York City again. Not just New York, but there it is. It is the sort of ground zero for this now, with Mondami as the mayor. And the Democrat Party, which basically controls that city, which is doing next to nothing to protect citizens there. And I'd like to know where DHS is and, yes, ICE, which I support strongly. I understand there'll be confrontations and so forth. But this can't continue like this. And I'm going to assume the Department of Justice, not just the Civil Rights Division, but all the way at the top, that this is going to become a priority. This being seeing the faces of the people in these videos, getting them identified as best as they can. They had a lot of practice on January 6th, didn't they, Mr. Producer? And then what? And then if they're here on a temporary basis, remove them immediately. If they've been naturalized recently, challenge the naturalization and denaturalize them. It's time to put an end to this. This is happening city by city, state by state. It's a coordinated effort. And we're going to need a coordinated federal effort to deal with it. DHS, DOJ, and other agencies if necessary. Whatever works. But it's now or never. I'll be right back.
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10: For years, scientists have been studying the association between depression and dementia. As you might expect, the relationship is complicated. But there's this new study out of the UK which found it's not just broad strokes. There are 6 symptoms of depression that are especially correlated with dementia risk years later. Number 1, losing confidence in yourself. 2, not being able to face up to your problems. 3, not feeling warmth or affection from other people. 4, feeling nervous and anxious all the time. 5, not being satisfied with the way tasks are carried out. And finally, 6, difficulty concentrating. What we could be seeing here is the impact of people becoming less social, or that certain changes in the brain lead to both depression and dementia. But dementia takes longer to manifest. If you notice these symptoms, talk to your doctor about it. I'm Dr. Sanjay Gupta, helping you live a better life.
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3: Hoping to make trade inroads. I'm Lisa Lacerra, Fox News. That's one of the topics President Trump is set to discuss with China's President Xi Jinping, which is why Elon Musk and the CEO of NVIDIA have tagged along on the trip.
4: The president says, I will be asking President Xi to open up China so that these brilliant people can work their magic and help bring the People's Republic to an even higher level. I will make that my very first request. For years leading up to this summit, President Trump has put tremendous economic pressure on China. Now he believes that economic pressure is about to pay off.
3: Fox's Peter Ducey in Beijing. The president said he expects to also discuss Iran with Xi, but said yesterday he doesn't need them to intervene. A Utah mother who published a children's book about grief after the death of her husband will serve life in prison without the possibility of parole for his murder. Corey Richin was convicted in March of aggravated murder for putting fentanyl, her husband's drink, in their home near Park City in 2022. A Las Vegas woman convicted of killing her kids sentenced.
5: It'll be life in prison for 38-year-old Jovan Trevino, who in court apologized for drowning her 4-year-old son and 1-year-old daughter in a bathtub. The children's father testified in court before the sentencing and said he had to come home from work to find the children floating dead. District Judge Carly Kearney telling the defendant she would remember her case forever. And Clark County Chief Deputy District Attorney John Giordani said this was one of the most extreme cases of matricide he'd ever seen in 15 years on the job. Police said Trevino told officers she drugged herself with sleeping aids and alcohol before carrying out the murders.
3: Fox's John Saucier. A man has pled guilty to repeatedly ramming his car into an orthopedic